0: Carton reports.
1: Conservative leaders in the Senate told reporters late Friday they held a meeting with Majority Leader John Thune after speaking with the president and meeting with Republican colleagues and agreed to postpone action on a Senate budget resolution until after the five-week recess. They also agreed to put off voting on the Save America Act, but agreed to vote immediately on a portion of the bill, which requires voters to show a picture ID in federal elections. I'm Lisa Carton.
0: Before leaving on recess, the Senate confirmed Todd Blanche as Attorney General after weeks of debate. Two former NBA players have declared for the WNBA draft, saying they identify as transgender. Enes Kanter Freedom and Royce White declared for the 2027 WNBA draft on Friday. Freedom said in a social media post, "If simply declaring who you are is all that's required, then I meet every requirement necessary to compete in the WNBA." Rob Martier, NBC News Radio.
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0: A University of Washington lecture featuring Twitch commentator Hassan Piker has been canceled. Piker, a progressive streamer and YouTube personality, was scheduled to appear in January as part of the school's 2026 to 2027 speaker series. The university said after a review of the process by which the event was planned, the event was canceled. The university said it found that the process for organizing the event did not meet the necessary level of rigor for university-hosted events in the speaker series. The university's cancellation of Piker has caused criticism from First Amendment advocates. In 2019, Piker said that America deserved 9/11. A Bay Area tech giant is laying off more local employees. Mark Mayfield fills us in.
4: Salesforce is going to be issuing layoffs for the fourth time in less than a year. A filing with the state this week lists 37 technology and product positions, 34 general administration positions, and 3 sales and distribution positions that will be permanently eliminated. The cuts start on October the 5th. Salesforce is San Francisco's largest employer.
0: Whataburger is celebrating its 76th anniversary this summer, and it's giving customers deals all month long. Today's deal is special in honor of National Whataburger Day. Whataburger Rewards members can get a buy one, get one Whataburger entree at participating Whataburger restaurants. Whataburger said participating locations will celebrate National Whataburger Day with selfie stations, balloons, and other fun offerings. The burger chain is also offering a different deal every Wednesday through August. After that Whataburger, you'll need to exercise, and adults may need a lot more exercise than current guidelines recommend to reduce the risk of heart attacks and strokes. A study published in the British Journal of Sports Medicine says greater heart health benefits may call for about 9 to 10 hours of walking, running, cycling, or similar activity a week. The new total is 3 to 4 times higher than current public health recommendations. Rob Martier, NBC News Radio.
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4: 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I am Larry Elder. 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We're talking about the rise of these DSA / communist / socialist / Marxist candidates. We're also going to talk about this movement to defund the police and what the legendary Tupac Shakur said about the police and blacks. All of this and more, 888-971-SAGE, 888-971-7243, number 37.
9: White supremacy, these people are dangerous, and frankly, they're lunatics, they're crazy, and we can't let them get into office. Communism is the greatest threat to our country in its history, including even World War I, World War II, Pearl Harbor, 9/11. I think it's the greatest threat. I could be the greatest communist in history. I tell everybody here, would you like a free house? We'll take one from your neighbor. Would you like free rent? We'll take it from whoever. We'll take your building away from the landlord that makes 2%. And we'll run the building ourselves. What they don't say, and what Republicans should say, is that at the end of a year, you'll have nothing but death, squalor, poverty. You'll have a life of hell. And that's what happens every single time. You look at Venezuela, where it was such a rich country 20 years ago, 22 years ago, and it happened, and we've really helped them. And we're going to help them. But, you know, they're lucky because they're sitting on massive oil reserves. But we are going to help the people that we want to help. But everyone, every time this has happened, and you do that, you go through squalor, and add the word again, filth, crime, death, destruction, embarrassment, you lose your home, you lose your apartment, and that's where the communists will take us 100%. When I watch Abdul, he's full of
4: As was said earlier, of the 15 counties that had the least number of college-educated people in Michigan, Abdul El-Sayed lost all 15. Look at the membership of the Democratic Socialists of America, 85% of them, college or beyond, which is substantially higher than the American population. Number 43.
9: Democrat, communist in Congress claimed to stand for working people, but every single one voted against our tax cuts. They voted against securing the border. They wanted open borders. The Democrats voted against securing the border. They voted against, they want to raise your taxes to levels that you've never had to pay before. Remember this. They want to raise your taxes. You know, all my life I've been watching politics, and I never knew I'd be doing this. Who the hell ever thought I'd be doing it? But all my life I've been watching, and every politician, Democrat, Republican, they always said, we will cut your taxes, even if they didn't have any intention of doing it. They always say it. You know, I said, that guy is lying. He's not telling the truth. But I'd watch, we will cut your taxes. These guys say we will raise your taxes. They'd say, we're going to raise your taxes. I never heard of anything. And then they actually get votes. The whole thing is crazy. But they voted against no tax on tips. They voted against no tax on overtime. They voted against no tax on Social Security. But when I say voted against, 100%. There wasn't one Democrat that voted in favor of these incredible things like voter ID and proof of citizenship. They voted against that. Even though the actual Democrats, think of it, the Democrats, right? You know who doesn't want it? The politicians, because they'll never get elected again. If you had fair and strong elections, they would lose 25% of their base. They would never be elected again. And I'm trying to explain that to Republicans, but some of them don't quite understand it. They don't understand it because they're good people. They're good people. They don't know how crooked these people are. I've dealt with a lot of crooked people in my life. They don't know how bad these people are. We got to get the Republicans to be tougher. Especially in the Senate. Especially in our Senate. Got to get the senators in there. They got to be tough. But they voted in favor of the transgender mutilization of your children. And they voted in favor of men in women's sports. Can you imagine?
4: This DSA Pennsylvania congressional candidate told Sean Hannity that entering the country illegally is not a criminal act, number 39.
1: Sir, I'm asking you a quick question, and then we'll give you time. Do you want amnesty for illegals and to abolish borders?
2: What are illegals?
1: Illegal immigrants, people that didn't respect our laws, borders, and sovereignty, entered the country without permission. Illegally.
2: I don't accept the premise of that question. There are folks who have documentation,
1: but
2: these are not criminal acts.
1: Excuse me, if you enter our country illegally, by definition, that is a criminal act. Do you want to abolish ICE?
2: Absolutely, and dismantle the immigrants.
4: I don't accept the premise of your question, number 44.
9: Every single day we're liberating our communities from the scourge of migrant crime. You saw what happened last week in Spain, where 60,000 migrants stampeded against the border, invaded and occupied the town, attacked innocent citizens, and rioted in the streets. And that's what communists want for America. That's what they were doing to us, frankly, as bad as that looked, and it looked bad. What they did to us during Biden was worse, and they want to do it again. They want to do it again. The people of Nevada aren't going to let it happen, and your president's not going to let it happen.
4: I saw one study that found in the 4 years of the Biden administration, rents went up 20%, prices of homes went up 30% because of the illegal immigration. This is the Treasury Secretary, number 62.
10: Communities, when you get, and you know, we don't know what it was it 10, was it 15, was it 25 million illegals? There's no new housing stock, so you know, you saw rents go through the roof, and now the people don't want to admit it, but there are academic studies that show where ICE goes, rents go down.
11: That's exactly right.
10: Rents go down.
11: So,
4: but hey, Abdul El Sayed said, I'm not a socialist, but I am a scientist. Number 38.
12: With the positions that you've had on Medicare for All or abolishing ICE or, you know, a billionaire's tax, what do you think that looks like in terms of going forward? You know, we've heard some people, Van Jones, saying there are some positions that you have that you have to moderate on. Is that your plan? Is that your takeaway from what the margin was last night? Or what does that look like over the next 90 days?
13: Look, I think we've built a movement around the idea that we can get money out of politics, put money in pockets, pass Medicare for All. I think right now the question that people are asking is not where do you stand on the left-right spectrum on a series of issues that people talk about on CNN. I think the questions that people are asking is who's going to help me afford my housing? Who's going to help me afford my groceries? Who's going to make sure I can see a doctor if I get sick? I'm interested in answering those questions. I'm not a socialist, but I am a scientist. And so I like empirically driven answers to hard problems. I like to solve them.
4: If you like empirically driven answers, why isn't the host on CNN saying, are you familiar with what's going on in Argentina? Argentina, severe rent control, the kind of rent control that you want? Javier Milei, the libertarian president, comes in and removes every single rent control law and replaces them with nothing. Mr. El Sayed, what is your opinion of that? What is your reaction to that? How is it that rent became cheaper and availability expanded? How did that happen? What is your reaction to that? I haven't seen anybody raise this. You see, this is what we mean by the fake news media. It isn't just getting things wrong. It's what they don't ask what they don't cover, topics that they avoid. I've told you when Biden comes in, opens the border, and I'm watching Fox News, and Bill Malusian, who speaks Spanish, is on the border, and he's talking about these hordes of people coming in. Switch over to Newsmax, same thing. Switch over to CNN, absolutely nothing on this issue. They're either talking about Trump in a disparaging way, or within 30 seconds they'll be talking about Trump in a disparaging way. And I flipped over to MSNBC Hehar, which is what it was at the time, now it's BS Now. Absolutely nothing about the illegal immigrants coming across the border. Now let's say the number is just as low as 10 million. Over those years, 10 million people coming across the border, and initially you didn't care, you didn't cover it, didn't talk about it? What is that? Now, when it comes to supplements, two things matter most. 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
1: 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I am Larry Elder. We are Salem News Channel. The polls, of course, are showing President Trump have ratings probably as low as any in his tenure as president. And he's very angry about it, understandably so, because as I said, for the entirety of his presidency, he does something, they just move on to something else. We're lied to about the borders for 4 years, man comes in, and in less than a month, the borders are secured, probably better than they've ever been in American history, and they stop talking about it. Growing discontent over the money we're spending on supporting Ukraine, President Trump gets our allies to pony up the money, the value that we're spending for Ukraine, moved on to something else. Trump negotiates the release of the hostages and their remains, they move on to something else. Trump forces our allies in NATO to spend 5% of their GDP, with the exception of Spain, when they weren't spending the 2% that they promised to do, something that Biden complained about, George W. Bush complained about, Trump gets it done, they stop talking about it. The NATO General Secretary, Mark Rutte, says that Iran was close to getting a nuclear weapon, that Trump did the right thing. As a leader of the free world, he said, and the world is safer. And in the news outlets, whether it's Reuters or Associated Press, either that's not covered at all or it's buried. Gas prices still lower than they were under Biden and lower than under inflation adjusted under Barack Obama. Media does not mention this. This is the kind of nonsense that this man and Republicans in general have had to deal with for a long time. One study found no more than 3 or 4% of journalists refer to themselves as Republicans. 3 or 4%. Less than 3% of the professors at Harvard call themselves conservative or somewhat conservative. So you look at this perfect storm of academia and big tech and Hollywood and media, and they are literally minting people that believe America is sexist, racist, bigoted, rich get richer, the poor get poorer. And now you have a majority of Democrats, particularly young Democrats, supporting socialism over capitalism. Number 42.
2: I saw polls today on television say Donald Trump polls on the economy aren't good. The economy is the greatest economy we've ever had by far. The economy aren't good. They're fake polls, just like fake writers. But think of it. And his stance on immigration. Immigration. In 30 days, I stopped millions and millions of people from invading our country. Think of it. Our country was being invaded. 25 million people poured through our southern border, and they came from jails, and they were drug dealers, and they were people from mental institutions. They were mental institutions all over the world, not just South America, all over the world. They opened their doors, they brought them into the southern border, and they released them into our country. We're getting them all out. They're all getting out very fast. They're all getting out very fast. But think of it. Nobody ever thought a thing like this could happen. And in the last 15 months, and this, these are reports, and you've heard me say this before, it's 14, it's 13, it's 12, depending, but now it's 15 months, right? Not one person has been allowed to come into our country illegally. And that's been done by the Democrats who do the reports. I'm sure that.
1: And speaking of illegal aliens, President Trump had signed two executive orders disqualifying a large number of legal aliens from receiving birthright citizenship. Lawsuits to follow. Number 63.
3: And we're not going to let it happen. So, Steve, if you will, please.
4: Yes. So today the president signed these two executive orders here relating to birthright citizenship and birth tourism. As the president mentioned, the 14th Amendment was passed exclusively in the aftermath of the Civil War so that to ensure that the children of slaves would be citizens. It had no other meaning and purpose outside of that. And that's been clear, obviously, since the day that it was passed. You can go back, you can read the congressional debates. This is not something that's even seriously contested by anybody. The president is using his authority as commander-in-chief to sign first an executive order using the new ruling the Supreme Court issued to expand the definitions of people who are ineligible for birthright citizenship. That includes, for example, alien enemies of the United States, members of foreign terrorist organizations, and large categories of people who lobby and act on behalf of foreign governments. And so with taking this action, it ensures that large numbers of people who wrongly would be getting birthright citizenship will no longer be eligible for those benefits. The second action that he's taking, which is especially historic, is for the first time ever in American history to ban birth tourism. So I want you to really let that sink in. This has been something that people have talked about not only for years, but for decades. The idea that people come here pretending to be a tourist, pretending to be a visitor, saying they want to go to Disneyland, they want to go visit a monument or go to a national park, but the real reason they're here is to have a child, to make that child an automatic citizen, leave our country, and then have a U.S. citizen child. It gives them access under this broken system to welfare benefits, ultimately to the voting booth, and all the other rights and privileges that belong solely to Americans. So that practice of birth tourism is, as of the signing of this order, hereby banned. And what that means is that no one in the world is any more allowed to obtain a visa for this fraudulent purpose. It is probably, and President Trump has done many historic things on immigration, too many to list now, sealed the southern border shut, record deportations, record integrity, stopping foreign terrorist entry, record reduction in drug seizures, dismantling criminal cartels, dismantling the gangs, right? Everything he's done that has been so unprecedented. I would put this in the top three in terms of importance, because it ends what has been one of the gravest and most egregious abuses of the American system, and it keeps American citizenship sacred.
3: Thank you. Okay?
5: Mr. President?
3: That's big stuff. That's a big deal.
5: Thank you. On the World Tourism Executive Order, what are the plans for enforcement in terms of cracking down on tourism hotels as common and personal?
3: So we're cracking down very big. Very big crackdowns, and this will give us the right to do it in a much more forceful manner. But they've taken birthright citizenship and they've made a joke out of it. And we're actually the only country of size, I think just about the only country, period, that does birthright citizenship. I thought we were going to win it at the Supreme Court. Unfortunately, we had a bad decision, very unfair decision. Our country suffers because of it, and we're ending it a different way.
1: Yeah, he's a king. He's a Nazi. He's a fascist. How can he abide by a Supreme Court decision that went against what he wants? We come back. I'm going to remind you of when the great William F. Buckley was referred to as a crypto-Nazi by Gore Vidal. This is a 1968 DNC. The point is, they've been referring to conservatives as fascists and Nazis for a very long time. 888-971-SAGE. Do not leave town.
6: Ain't no doubt about it. It must be love. One little kiss on you.
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12: Here's a look at your forecast. Lows dip down to about 72 tonight under mainly clear skies. Daytime highs approaching 92. Tomorrow, sunshine mixed with clouds at times. Mainly clear skies. Tomorrow night, lows dip down to about 76. High temperatures reach up to 92 Monday under mainly clear skies. 93 Tuesday. Looking further out, 90 Wednesday, 82 Thursday, and 80 on Friday. I'm staff meteorologist Kara Foster. Right now, it's 82 degrees.
13: 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How are you doing today?
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1: 888-971-SAGE, 888-971-7243. I am Larry Elder. We are Salem News Channel. So this was in Chicago, 1968, at the DNC convention. ABC was hosting this. The host was named Eric Severide. And he had William F. Buckley on with left-wing writer Gore Vidal. And Gore Vidal made the mistake of referring to Mr. Buckley as a crypto-Nazi. Roll tape.
2: Mr. Vidal, wasn't it a provocative act to try to raise a Viet Cong flag in the park in the film we just saw? Wouldn't that invite raising a Nazi flag in World War II would have had similar consequences?
3: You're so naive. People in the United States happen to believe that the United States policy is wrong in Vietnam, and the Viet Cong are correct in wanting to organize their country in their own way politically. If it is a novelty in Chicago, that is too bad. But I assume that the point of the American democracy
2: and some
3: is you can express
2: too.
3: Any
2: some
3: point of view you want.
2: Nazi.
3: Shut up a minute.
2: No, I won't.
3: And
2: some people were pro-Nazi, and the answer is that they were well-treated by people who ostracized them, and I'm for ostracizing people who egg on other people to shoot American Marines and American soldiers.
3: As far as I'm concerned, the only sort of pro-crypto-Nazi I can think of is yourself. Failing that,
2: Stop calling me a crypto-Nazi.
3: Let's stop calling names.
2: You in your damn face.
3: Let's
2: you'll

0: stay plastered.
1: Gentlemen, let's...
2: Oh, Bill.
0: Let the author of Myra Breckinridge go back to his pornography and stop making any allusions of Nazism to somebody
2: you
0: who
2: to...
0: was infantry in the last war.
2: You were not infantry, Nazism. As a matter of fact.
3: As you can see, they've been referring to, they meaning liberals, referring to conservatives as Nazis or some form of that for a very long time. I told you, 1964, Barry Goldwater gets nominated, and at the RNC convention, the then governor of California, Edmund G. Pat Brown, was watching, being interviewed, and he said, and I'm quoting him, "The stench of fascism is in the air." End of quote. When Reagan ran, one of the congresspersons from either Missouri or Mississippi, I think it was Missouri, a Democrat, said that Ronald Reagan has gotten his fascist precept from the pages of Mein Kampf. George Soros likened George W. Bush to Joseph Goebbels, the propaganda minister under Hitler. So they've been doing it a very long period of time. It's been on steroids, of course, because of Donald Trump. Because Donald Trump dared to call him out, call him names, and to get people looking at the media in a far more discriminating and dismissive way. He's popularized the term fake news, so they absolutely despise this man. Barack Obama despised him. Remember when Barack Obama called out Trump at the White House Correspondents' Dinner in 2011, number 59?
4: Donald Trump is here tonight. Now, I know that he's taken some flack lately, but no one is happier, no one is prouder to put this birth certificate matter to rest than the Donald. And that's because he can finally get back to focusing on the issues that matter. Like, did we fake the moon landing? What really happened in Roswell? And where are Biggie and Tupac? Say what you will about Mr. Trump. He certainly would bring some change to the White House. All kidding aside, obviously we all know about your credentials and breadth of experience. For example, no, seriously, just recently, in an episode of Celebrity Apprentice, at the steakhouse, the men's cooking team did not impress the judges from Omaha Steaks.
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6: In the War of 1812, our nation fought and won America's religious freedom. 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
12: Larry's father, Staff Sergeant Randolph Elder, says hard work wins. You get out of life what you put into it. And now, here's Larry Elder.
13: Ben's cooking team did not impress the judges from Omaha Steaks. And there was a lot of blame to go around, but you, Mr. Trump, recognized that the real problem was a lack of leadership. And so ultimately, you didn't blame Little John or Meatloaf. You fired Gary Busey. And these are the kind of decisions that would keep me up at night.
14: Triple 8-971-SAGE, 888-971-7243. I am Larry Elder. We are Salem News Channel. We have a few things to get to between now and the close of the program. President Trump, no love lost between the two of them. Here's what Mr. Trump said about the former president, number 58.
15: Remember, did you ever hear of a man named Barack Hussein Obama? He said, we will never be a manufacturing country again. And he meant it. He meant it. It was pathetic what had happened. Our businesses were stolen by foreign countries. They're all coming back. They're coming roaring back. More automobile factories are being built in the United States right now than at any time in the history of our country.
14: Regarding the economy, number 47.
15: It's admired in a very positive way, and they've skyrocketed exports to the highest level in American history. Think of that, exports. Think of that. Think of what that means. Exports have gone to the highest level in history. That means somebody's doing a good job, because we didn't have good exports. 2 years ago, we didn't have anything like that. We were dead. The United States is on track to export unprecedented $2.5 trillion in goods this year.

0: loan, something everyone thought was impossible. Just a number like that was not even thinkable. If I ever said it, I wouldn't have even said it, because even I didn't think we could do that well, but we did.
1: Now, even this progressive Michigan congressional candidate who won the primary is concerned about the connection between winning and the DSA. So, listen to this, number 52.
2: So when did you leave the Democratic Socialists of America?
3: It was within the last month I let my membership lapse. I've got a lot of respect for DSA and the work that they're doing around the country, but I felt a need to make it very clear that the platform we're running on here is the one that has come up based on the conversations we're having across the 7th District.
1: I let my membership lapse. I couldn't get down with abolishing the Senate. I couldn't get down with abolishing the courts. I'm not down with electing the president by the House of Representatives. David Axelrod, the big Clinton, the big Obama advisor, talked about Francesca Hong. She is the one that is won her primary for Wisconsin governor, and how she one time said we ought to abolish Thanksgiving. Number 65.
4: So I think there are issues that unify Democrats, and then there are things that, frankly, divide them. I mean, I heard the gubernatorial candidate in Wisconsin on CNN with Caitlin Collins saying, you know, she would abolish Thanksgiving, you know, because she thought it was, you know, a politically incorrect holiday. Well, I don't think you're going to get a whole lot of Americans excited.
5: My favorite holiday. I would vote against on that basis alone.
4: Yes. Well, I think there are actually people who will vote against her on that basis, and some of the other stuff. I mean, I look at the Democratic Socialists of America platform, and, you know, some of it just seems completely ludicrous to me.
1: And some of it seems completely ludicrous to John Fetterman, who's been saying it for a very long time. Bernie Sanders has been criticizing John Fetterman. John Fetterman fired back at Bernie Sanders, number 34.
6: So now, like, I think it's entirely appropriate. I think it's a responsibility as a Democrat to call this out. But I just like to remind everybody watching right now, you know, Bernie Sanders will never represent any more than 640,000 people in Vermont. That's all he's ever done, and he ever will do. You know, he's never won an actual competitive election. And you know, why can't, you know, stop giving me lectures on how to win. You know, Bernie's not flipping seats. He is helping install volatile and dangerous kinds of candidates, and now put, you know, Democratic seats at risk. You know, I flipped seats. Now, he's never done that thing. You know, I'm tired of his lectures, you know, overall. And now he claims that he's not a member of the Democratic Party. You know, why can't the DSA people just, you know, they should just run and there's their own party. And now I think it's important to remind people, you know, who is driving a lot of this conversation.
1: Speaking of who's driving a lot of this conversation, Secretary of State Marco Rubio says he has evidence that all these mass protesters are from the same protest groups. Financed by who? Number 21.
7: They were the same people you saw on the streets burning things in 2020. They then flip it around and they become the pro-Hamas protesters, and they flip it around and within 48 hours of Maduro's arrest have pre-printed signs outside the courthouse demanding his release. And then they're out there doing the ICE stuff, attacking ICE agents. There's nothing organic about it. It is funded, it is organized, and Cuba is a part of that network, and in some cases, a critical part of that network. And it's a network they will weaponize against us. And they talk about it openly, about how they will use that network to pressure American policymakers, not just here in the United States like Code Pink, but all over the world.
1: Caitlin Clark dodged the question on protecting women's sports, number 25.
8: I think for us, like, you know, it's not really a discussion we really have in our locker room. I think it's for leagues and the governing bodies to work with their athletes to find solutions, but our focus is on basketball, and that's what we talk about and how we can get wins, and obviously we didn't do that tonight, so you need to find an area to improve in that way.
9: Do you have any, you know, reaction to the...
8: I'm just answering for you.
10: All right. We'll go over to the Zoom. We'll start

0: with Chloe.
1: You come back. The number one female tennis player in the world did not dodge the question. And I got a phone call from a gentleman named Juan who said he wasn't going to listen to me anymore because of a joke that I made. We're going to revisit that phone call. 888-971-SHGE, 888-971-7243. And what is so difficult for this WNBA coach to say that men should not compete against women? I'm Larry Old.
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0: 888-971-SAGE, 888-971-7243. I am Larry Elder. We are Salem News Channel. This is the number one female tennis player in the world, number 26.
1: Hi. The WTA recently announced that, you know, the players will take a one-time gender test. How do you feel about that, the first pro league to go in that direction?
2: I think it's really important to keep the fairness in our tour, and it's obvious that biologically, right, the men are way stronger than women, so I feel like it would be not really fair for the woman to compete against biological men. So I believe it took them a little while to make the decision. And
0: so she's against biological men competing against biological women, but this WNBA coach would beg to differ, number 20.
3: I know you don't have the fever again in the regular season, but coming out of the break, one of the big news stories has been Sophie Cunningham and the protests for her and protests against her. And, you know, they had a national televised game today, and Cheryl, you know, wore a shirt. And it's just a conversation. I'm wondering, just what do you think about it? Do you think that's good for the league? Does it detract from the basketball? Is it just noise? I'm just wondering what your opinion is.
4: I think, thank you for that question. I think just in terms of how I'm seeing it is, if I could answer with, like, for me, sports is about belonging. It's about inclusivity. It's about allowing everyone to be their authentic self.
0: Okay, so sports is all about inclusivity. Everybody should be their authentic self. She has no problem with biological men competing against biological women. The DSA wants to abolish the police. Tell that to Tupac Shakur, number 64.
5: And the main thing for us to remember is that the same crime element that white people are scared of, black people are scared of. The same crime element that white people fear, we fear. So we defend ourselves from the same crime element that they scared of. You know what I'm saying? While they waiting for legislation to pass and everything, we next door to the killer. We next door to him, you know, because we up in projects where it's 80 in a building. All them killers that they letting out, they right there in that building. But it's better just because we black, we get along with the killers or something. We get along with the rapists because we black and we from the same hood. What is that? We need protection too.
0: So you want to get rid of the police when polls show that black people want the police levels to be the same, if not higher. And blacks are disproportionately victimized by criminals. So what you're really saying is black people ought not have any defense against criminals because, well, they're black and the criminals are black, and the fact that they're preying on black people is not really your problem, is it? Because you don't live in a black neighborhood. Nice. Let's do this again tomorrow. God bless. Drive carefully.
6: 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Mamba out.
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2: NBC News Radio, I'm Rob Martier. The U.S. Senate is on a five-week break. Senate lawmakers adjourned early this morning after passing a bill to fund the federal government until early December. They agreed to postpone action on a Senate budget resolution until after the recess. They also agreed to put off voting on the Save America Act, but agreed to vote immediately on a portion of the bill, which requires voters to show a picture ID in federal elections. Todd Blanche will be the next U.S. Attorney General. The Senate confirmed the acting Attorney General after weeks of debate. Early this morning, the Senate voted 50-49 to approve Blanche, with Republican Senators Susan Collins of Maine and Lisa Murkowski of Alaska joining Democrats in opposition. Former Vice President Kamala Harris is endorsing Democratic Senate candidate Abdul Al-Sayed in Michigan's upcoming election. Lisa Carton reports.
3: Harris praised Al-Sayed as a candidate focused on working families and said he is needed to help Democrats win control of the Senate. Al-Sayed won the Democratic primary this week and will face Republican former Congressman Mike Rogers in November. Senate Minority Leader Chuck Schumer and other top Democrats have also backed Al-Sayed following his primary victory. The endorsement drew criticism from the Trump administration, which attacked Harris and Al-Sayed's progressive views.

0: A WNBA player is speaking out after she was ejected for fouling Sophie Cunningham. Chicago Sky player Dejanay Carrington was issued a foul during Saturday's home game against the Indiana Fever after hitting Cunningham in the head. An official review resulted in an upgraded foul and Carrington's ejection in the first quarter. Carrington made a post on Threads reading "White Privilege" shortly after the incident. Carrington is known for having poked Cunningham's teammate Caitlin Clark in the eye during a 2024 playoff game and for making controversial remarks in the media. Rob Martier, NBC News Radio.
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0: Andrew and Tristan Tate have filed a formal motion in Miami federal court urging a judge to release them on bail. The controversial brothers have been locked up in a Miami detention facility since July 18th following a new United Kingdom extradition request on 59 criminal charges. Their defense team argues their high visibility makes fleeing impossible, offering to surrender passports and wear tracking monitors. Prosecutors strongly object. The U.S. Postal Service has reported a $2.5 billion loss for the fiscal third quarter. U.S. Postmaster General David Steiner said legislation passed by a Senate committee to add dozens of new zip codes could cost the Postal Service $800 million. Steiner also said the agency is seeking approval for a new stamp price increase in January. He warned without action from Congress this year, the Postal Service will have to close thousands of unprofitable post offices and raise prices. President Trump says he'll take his ballroom to the Supreme Court. Lisa Taylor reports.
2: President Trump says his administration will appeal a ruling by a federal appeals court to stop construction on the White House ballroom project. In a 2-1 order issued Friday, the U.S. Court of Appeals for the District of Columbia upheld an injunction won by the National Trust for Historic Preservation. The nonprofit organization had sued over the project after the administration demolished the East Wing without getting authorization from Congress. Ryan Nobles with more.
3: The president now calling it a military project because of the national security enhancements being built in the ballroom's basement.
4: We're building a great ballroom and a military facility as part of it.
2: The appeals court's order is being put on hold for 14 days to give the administration the chance to appeal. I'm Lisa Taylor.
0: A new study published in the British Journal of Sports Medicine says adults may need a lot more exercise than current guidelines recommend. The study suggests adults need about 9 to 10 hours of walking, running, cycling, or similar activity a week. The new total is 3 to 4 times higher than current recommendations. Rob Martier, NBC News Radio.
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4: 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I am Larry Elder. 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Former Secretary of State Mike Pompeo says the best way to get energy prices down is to keep the pressure on Iran. The number one female tennis player in the world says that biological men should not compete against women. Why is it so difficult to say, and why can't a WNBA coach say that? President Trump has signed executive order disqualifying a number of illegal aliens from receiving birthright citizenship. There will undoubtedly be lawsuits to follow. And about this notion of defunding the police, we're going to recall what Tupac Shakur said about the police and blacks. And Zora Mamdani appoints three co-founders of an organization called the Muslim Democratic Club, which blamed October 7 on Israel 2 days after that barbaric slaughter. And President Trump touts the Trump economy. 888-971-SAGE, 888-971-7243. This show was on a local Fox 11 affiliate, hosted by a guy named Alex Michelson, who now works for CNN. It was in 2019, number 53.
9: Good to have you on The Issue Is.
10: Thank you for having us.
9: All right, let's start with the big news of the week, which is President Trump's comments about foreign interference. Mm-hmm. This is what he said.
11: You want that kind of interference in our elections?
12: It's not an interference. They have information. I think I'd take it.
9: What do you think? I mean, was this wrong, what the president said?
10: It's not the answer I would have given, and there hasn't been a single Republican that has backed that answer. And I was watching Fox and Friends this morning. He's already walked it back, and he said, no, I would go to the FBI. It was an ill-advised thing to have said. The bottom line, though, is there's been a two-year study to find out whether or not he committed any kind of collusion, and he didn't.
9: But isn't he basically advertising, even if I didn't collude before, I'm open to collusion now?
10: I don't think he is. It was an imprecise answer to an imprecise question. I'm sure he's thought about it again, and he'd give a different answer now.
9: What was imprecise about it, Hassan?
13: I can't wait 2 years later down the line in the aftermath of the election when we find out that like there was foreign interference or something like that. Republicans will turn around and point to this moment in time and go, well, he was just joking, which is what they did with the previous instances of Trump's
10: joking.
13: Misspeaking. Look, I'm not a big Russiagate hysteric, but it is without a doubt that Donald Trump is a corrupt person. He is morally reprehensible. He demonstrates his corruption in wildly transparent ways, and the American people seem to just laugh it up and take it in. So I don't know. It doesn't matter. He can say whatever he wants. He literally said that he could kill someone on Fifth Avenue, shoot them, and the American people would still vote for him, and he was right.
10: He was joking. And look, this is an imprecise speaker. He really is. Obama was a very precise speaker. His three major decisions, in my opinion, were all based upon falsehoods. The Obamacare decision, if you like your doctor, you can keep your doctor. My mother, as she lay dying on her hospital bed in Hawaii, was suffering from having to fight with her insurance carrier. Turned out it wasn't true. The Iran deal was based upon a big lie that there was a fight between moderate Ayatollahs and hardliner Ayatollahs, and the architect of that deal, Ben Rhodes, literally bragged to the New York Times that I lied about this. And the other one was when he pulled the troops out of Iraq and then later on blamed it on George W. Bush. Not true. He pulled them out because he wanted to, against the advice of his entire national security team. Now, why aren't people talking about those kinds of things?
13: Well, because Donald Trump is currently the president, and the fact that you have to reach so far behind and talk about the lies that President Barack Obama told in the White House to justify the lies that Donald Trump is telling currently is kind of shocking to me.
10: Well,
13: I mean, Can I finish? When Barack Obama fails on the policy front when it comes to the ACA, which did not go far enough, I agree with you. I absolutely criticize Barack Obama for that. I think we do need socialized medicine, Medicare for all. perhaps could have been more helpful for your mother. I'm sorry for your loss.
9: That's a whole nother debate. But let's go to the point that Hassan brought up. He said that the president is morally corrupt.
10: Right.
9: How do you respond to that?
10: And I have to go back to Barack Obama to justify what Donald Trump says. He says it's shocking. What I find shocking is the pass that people like my friend.

0: People like Obama. The reason I bring up these inconsistencies, the reason I bring up Hillary, for example, in the basement server, she got a pass for that, is to show the double standard, the selective outrage, and the hypocrisy on the part of people that are really angry about Donald Trump that gave Obama a pass for 8 years, fast and furious. He got a pass. He got a pass for the Berg doll deal. Got a pass. He got a pass on Obamacare. Got a pass for all the misstatements, all the lies he made. But Donald Trump is a big liar. He's evil. It's double standard. It's hypocrisy.
1: Wait, why do you always point to the double standard when I already admitted that when Barack Obama does something wrong, I openly talk about it? Can you just elaborate on your personal opinion in this instance?
0: Sure.
1: Rather than trying to engage in whataboutisms and pointing out double standards? Because don't you think that that's a little disingenuous to go back to double standards when we're talking about Donald Trump, who's the president right now, and you have to draw from so far back, like Hillary Clinton and Barack Obama? These people are not in positions of power.
0: We're not drawing back to the...
1: It's not okay. Two wrongs don't make a right,
0: We're not drawing back to the 17th century. We're drawing back to just a few years
1: ago. Okay.
0: And I'll give you one example.
1: Fast and Furious.
0: Let me just finish. Fast and Furious, Congress wanted Eric Holder to testify. He didn't show up. They found him in criminal contempt of Congress. 17 Democrats even voted in favor of criminal contempt for him. And no one's talking about that.
1: But you're saying the Democrats were holding him accountable then?
0: But when Donald Trump says that I exert executive privilege, oh my God, he's stonewalling. All the stuff that Obama did, he went after reporters.
1: You just admitted that the Democrats were holding Eric Holder
0: 17
1: accountable.
0: That's all.
1: Okay.
0: What about the rest of them?
1: To wrap this up real quickly,
2: if it was wrong when Obama did, is it wrong when Trump does it now? I mean, are they both wrong?
0: I'm talking about the fact that...
1: Why can't you say yes? That's really interesting, because I can say yes. Because Obama did awful things, but so is Trump, and Trump is doing even worse things. Why can't you admit that? Why can't conservatives ever admit when Trump is doing something wrong?
0: There was a two-year and two-month investigation, $25 million spent to find collusion, conspiracy, coordination. They didn't find anything.
1: Once again...
0: And he punted on obstruction of justice.
1: Once again, you're talking to a straw man, because I already told you that that's not my personal perspective at all. If you want to have a conversation with a lot of open-minded leftists like myself, we are out there, we're on the internet, we talk about our personal perspective.
0: If you were open-minded, you wouldn't be saying, oh, I don't want to hear about whataboutism. I don't want to hear about what Obama did. I don't want to hear about what Hillary did.
1: Of course, you don't make a right. You're a phony and hypocrite. I criticized Barack Obama throughout his entire presidency, and I criticize Hillary Clinton as well. I am not a hypocrite.
2: We're afraid. We're going to talk about another issue
0: Medicare for all, are you kidding me? You want government to control medicine?
2: Let's talk about another issue, which is...
0: That's insane.
2: Which is the issue of the Democratic primary now. This week we found out who are the 20 candidates that are going to be making it up onto the debate stage. This is a list of all 20 of them. By the way, all of them that have come on the issue are on the debate stage. So just candidates, good idea to come on the show. Sadly, for the candidates that are goose eggs, Steve Bullock, Mike Gravel, Wayne Nessam, and Seth Moulton, none of them met the criteria. I know many of our viewers are crying over that.
0: They will be missed.
1: Mike Gravel is an entertaining guy. Where do you guys see the
2: state of the race? Because I think you both might agree on something. Neither of you like Joe Biden.
0: Well, I'm not a fan of any of them.
1: Me either, except for Bernie.
2: Maybe you like Elizabeth Warren?
1: Maybe. I'll vote for Elizabeth Warren, but it's definitely the second best
2: option. So if Joe Biden got the nomination and is running against President Trump, you would not vote for him?
1: I don't know. I've honestly considered moving up into the mountains and living an anarcho-primitivist lifestyle if Joe Biden becomes the Democratic nominee. I think Trump has a chance of defeating Joe Biden. But worse than that, even if Joe Biden wins, I think we go back to business as usual politics here in America. And next time around, it's not going to be Donald Trump. It's actually going to be an ideologically minded fascist, not a proto-fascist who kind of succeeded somehow and fooled Americans for long enough to get into a position of power, but an actual terrifying leader.
0: Oh my goodness. There was just a poll and Gallup, and they looked at Donald Trump ideologically. 17% believed that he was too conservative. 18% thought George W. Bush was too conservative. 38% think that Donald Trump's views are just right. 36% thought George W.'s views were just right. 39% thought both of them were too conservative. So, the people perceive Donald Trump and George W. Bush to be almost mirror images ideologically. But I hear all this stuff about Donald Trump has changed the Republican Party.

0: turn into a party of cults. It's not true. People perceive them to be ideologically identical.
1: I agree with you on that. I 100% agree with you. I think Donald, and we talked about this outside, Donald Trump is a perfectly sound Republican, but also George W. Bush was a war criminal. So I don't like George W. Bush either.
2: All right, let's take a break.
3: War criminal.
2: Let's let everybody cool down a little bit.
1: He tortured people, remember?
2: Up next, we're going to talk about another issue that brings people together, the issue of homelessness here in California.
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4: 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I am Larry Elder, Salem News Channel. Again, so this was 2019 on a local Fox show called The Issue Is, hosted by Alex Michelson, who's now with CNN. And I had no idea who Hassan Piker was. Number 54.
2: It isn't quite the California dream for far too many homeless people. The official count shows homelessness way up in many California counties. The question now, what to do about it? Back with our panel, talk show host and author Larry Elder, Hassan Piker of the Young Turks. Larry, let's start with you. I asked this question to Congresswoman Bass earlier. Is this a failure of liberal policies in California?
0: Yes, because part of the reason for the homelessness crisis is because of the lack of affordability. Leo Hania is an economist from UCLA. He estimates that because of zoning ordinances, NIMBYism, all the rules and regulation that they put on people that want to build housing, housing costs almost 50% higher than it ought to cost. So that is a failure of liberal policies. But the other problem, of course, is that a lot of people who are homeless have mental problems, they have substance abuse problems, and throwing money at it is not going to help it. The government needs to get out of the way and allow churches and nonprofits to deal with this problem, because government can't do it.
1: Okay. I agree. I think this is a problem of liberal capitalism, 100%. And I also agree with everything that Larry just said. I think the solution is to decommoditize housing as best as possible through a series of different programs. Rent control was something that was put forward, and unfortunately, private interests were so powerful that BlackRock, for example, spent, I believe, upwards of $14 million or $75 million in just lobbying and marketing efforts to make sure that rent control that did not happen in the state of California. They're not in California. They just own a bunch of houses. There are 100,000 empty homes in the San Francisco metro area alone. And there are, what, 59,000 homeless people? It doesn't seem like I know what the solution to this problem is. I think we all know what the solution to the problem is. And yet, we can't just say it.
2: What's the solution?
1: Giving homeless people houses. It sounds ridiculous, there are empty houses and people dying in the streets. What's more important? Making sure that the property values are as high as possible, or making sure that our fellow Americans, young children who are going to college right now, trying to better themselves and trying to build a better future for America, living in their cars, living on the streets, what's more important?
0: Rent control and policies like that create a disincentive on the part of contractors to build housing. So if you really understood,
1: that's precisely what I mean.
0: If you really understood the problem, you'd be opposing rent control, not advocating.
1: I don't think rent control is a perfect solution. I think rent control is a band-aid, but it's a solution in the right direction.
0: No, it's not.
1: Because what did I say? I said decommoditizing housing is the main goal. Building public housing, building affordable housing in the short term with rent control, making it as unaffordable as possible on the landlords to own private properties, so that housing, which I would regard as having inelastic demand, which is a necessity for people to survive, shelter, right? Very important. Should be dealt with appropriately. But I also feel the same way about healthcare as well.
0: So you want government to displace private contractors?
1: Oh, absolutely.
0: Wow.
1: Absolutely. I think private contractors demonstrably are failing right now. We are seeing this. We're talking about homelessness. Why do you think this problem exists in California? It's affordability. People can't buy houses. And you're right about the mental health issue as well. Again, another thing where our government is failing us.
2: Larry, your defense for private contractors.
0: Well, if Hassan believes the problem with homelessness is because we don't have more rent control, I don't know what planet he's living on. New York has had rent control for a very long period of time. It destroyed their housing stock that they had before the Second World War.
1: It's not just rent control, Larry. Don't focus on that.
0: And the idea that I, as a contractor, should be barred from charging fair market value for my rent will create a disincentive for me to build more housing. And single-room occupancy also has been pretty much regulated out here in California. We ought to rethink that. So we ought to unleash the private sector, not constrain the private sector, as Hassan wants to do.
1: Here's what happens when you unleash the private sector. Sorry to cut you off. Airbnb, which is absolutely destroying the housing market as well. Because, hey, they're incentivized. That's what happens when you try to fix something with the profit motive. You have a bunch of homeless people, and then Larry sits here and says, why don't we just let the nonprofits take care of it? Well, the nonprofits are not going to take care of it. If we wanted to wait for people

0: people to be nice to one another, I don't think we would have gotten into this problem in the first place.
1: Let's talk about another issue. California passed a budget this week, over $200 billion. Perhaps the most controversial aspect of it was this health care for undocumented people under 26 will have access
2: to
1: Medicaid.
2: You mean illegal aliens?
1: Or depending on your perspective on what word you choose to
0: use. Wait, let me ask you. You said illegal aliens. Mm-hmm. Do you not think that they're human? They're human beings, right?
2: Is there a term called undocumented in the U.S. title code?
0: It doesn't matter. Are they human beings or not? I'm asking you a direct question.
2: It doesn't matter.
0: You want to have a conversation about legality
2: or
0: whatnot.
2: Why ask some stupid question like that? No, they're gerbils. Of course they're human beings.
0: Oh, okay. So then we should give them health care.
2: The question is, what should we call them? And the answer is, the precise name in the title code for people in the country illegally is illegal alien. Not undocumented. It's not in there.
0: Why are you trying to back into the legal conversation when we're trying to have a conversation around morality? Obviously, I understand how the law works. The law is also susceptible to changing. Now, let's have a conversation about the morality of whether or not we should be giving these people health care.
1: Let's ask the question though in terms of, because money is not, you know, infinite. So
0: sure.
1: Sort of the choice for California taxpayers, when we have so many other problems, including homelessness for so many California residents, is this a good use of California taxpayer money to give it to pay for this?
0: Yes, no, absolutely.
2: Absolutely not.
0: Absolutely. I think we should solve the homelessness problem as well, as I demonstrated in a few different ways, and how we can make it a little bit better.
1: Yeah.
0: And mitigate that problem, but we should also absolutely help the people that are here already, that are working in all facets of industry, that are contributing to taxes. I mean, these are just human beings. You can call them undocumented, or you can call them illegal, you can call them whatever you want, but these are human beings that are existing.
2: We're building a bigger welcome mat for people to come here illegally. In California, already illegal aliens can drive cars legally. In California, an illegal alien can get in-state tuition, which somebody in Wisconsin born here can't get. It's outrageous.
0: Do you hear yourself, though? Like, you want to bar human beings from driving around?
1: Well, because they were
0: born on another side of an imaginary border?
1: Here's the governor's perspective on this, because I asked him that same question, and he says, look, they're here anyways, they're going to the emergency room anyways, it's going to be more expensive to treat them in the emergency room, so we're better off giving them health care so then they can get preventative care. What do you say to that?
2: The answer is, you are creating incentives on the part of people to come here illegally, to come to California
0: and take advantage. Why not enslave them and put them in camps then?
1: Yeah.
2: This guy's a piece of cake. No, it's a serious question.
0: Are they human beings?
2: You talk about straw man.
0: That's a question that I'm directing
2: ridiculous.
0: To you. I'm not making a statement. Here's the difference.
2: People should come to the country legally.
0: How far should we go for those who are here already, though? Should we kill them? You said you're fine with not giving them cars. You're fine with barring them from driving. You're fine with barring them from access to health care. How far should we go? Should we put them in little camps?
2: Reward them for coming here illegally.
0: Okay.
2: I agree with President Donald Trump.
0: So how far do you think we should go?
2: May I answer the question? We should get rid of the bad hombres. Those who have done real serious crimes, they should be gotten rid of. And there are hundreds of thousands of people already that have deportation orders.
3: 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Do not leave town.
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10: Here's a look at your forecast. Lows level off around 72 tonight under mainly clear skies. Daytime highs approaching 92. Tomorrow, sunshine mixed with clouds at times. Lows dip down to about 76. Tomorrow night, mainly clear skies. Temps a bit above average Monday and Tuesday with highs in the low 90s. Taking a look at the extended forecast, 90 Wednesday, 82 Thursday, and 80 on Friday. I'm staff meteorologist Kara Foster. Currently, it's 81 degrees.
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0: Coming to you live from the Relief Factor studio, here's Larry Elder.
1: I think we should answer the question. We should get rid of the bad hombres. Those who have done real serious crimes, they should be gotten rid of. And there are hundreds of thousands of people already that have deportation orders, and we haven't rounded them up and gotten them out. They ought to be gotten out.
2: Do you think everyone with a deportation order is a bad hombre, or do you think people are just getting deported at a higher rate now because Donald Trump wants to make it seem like he's doing something?
1: He's prioritized it, and if you walk down the street and you're an illegal alien, you cross the street illegally, you're not being deported. He's talking about bad hombres, and I like the way he's doing it.
3: All right, we're gonna have to leave it there.
4: 888-971-SAGE, 888-971-7243. I am Larry Elder. We are Salem News Channel. What a piece of work. We should no longer commoditize housing, whatever the hell that means. Meanwhile, he lives in a $3 million house and has reportedly a net worth of something like $8 million. Not too shabby. Betsy is in San Antonio. Betsy, you're on the Larry Elder Show. Thank you so much for calling.
5: Larry, I love you. You did a fantastic job with that idiot. I salute you. You did a great job. It's hard to argue with a fool or even debate a fool, and you did a good job. I wanted to ask you, the reason I'm calling is because we are being overrun with these Islamists, and it terrorizes me. It terrifies me for our country, what our future is going to be if people actually vote for these clowns. Mamdani, whatever his name is, has enacted a tax on people, arbitrary tax, of $54,000. That few are going to be able to pay, and what's going to happen to them if they can't pay it. But how does a mayor of a city enact a tax on certain people but not everybody, and how is that not challenged in court?
4: Well, Betsy, it has been challenged in court, and I believe that the challenge was going to be successful as a violation of the 14th Amendment, equal protection. He also made statements about disproportionately taxing wealthy white landowners. This is a tax he's proposing, number 17.
6: Well, Mayor Zohra Mamdani's rollout of this pied-à-terre tax on luxury second homes in New York City is causing confusion and raising concerns. For one, there is that searchable database of 960,000 properties in the city. It states on that database that all may be subject to the tax. It includes the names, addresses, and home valuations of every property owner in the city, even though just an estimated 31,000 properties meet the basic valuation criteria to qualify for this new tax. Critics say this database makes it too easy to search and even target or harass the wealthy at a time that the mayor has been hostile towards them. Today, Mayor Mamdani said this is not a targeted list. It's a total property roll they had to release under state law.
7: We are committed to ensuring that this is a tax only levied upon those whose second homes are worth more than $5 million. And the reason that we wanted to conduct outreach months in advance of when the tax would be levied would be to ensure that that exact premise would be fulfilled.
6: Critics also point out Mamdani's pied-à-terre tax is wider in scope than what's been sold to New Yorkers. It's unclear, for instance, how the tax will be fairly levied on condos and co-ops worth more than $1 million, according to the city's complicated valuation formula. Notices have been sent in the mail, like this one, to property owners who may be taxed. Real estate lawyers and property owners tell us they're concerned the August deadlines to respond are not enough time to prove they should not be taxed.
8: My concern is that this tax is being implemented almost as if you're guilty until you can prove you're innocent. There will be people who never get the notice, and they're going to end up paying the tax because they never got an opportunity to supply their information.
6: Critics say this is the kind of tax that will push out the wealthy and the city's tax base. Mamdani says this tax will raise $500 million for free services like child care. Those who want to appeal their tax, by the way, have until March of next year.
4: It's not like we don't have live examples to look at. The libertarian head of Argentina, Javier Milei, he removed all of the rent controls in that country, all of them, and replace them with nothing. rents went down dramatically, supply increased dramatically. What does that tell you? He did the opposite of what Zoran Mamdani is doing in New York City, removing the rent controls, incentivizing people to not let their apartments sit empty because they can get fair market value for the rent. And as a result, the supply went up. Price went down. Just the opposite of what socialists think happened, because after all, capitalists are greedy. Competition increases availability, increases quality, increases affordability, which is the opposite of what people like AOC and Bernie Sanders and Elizabeth Warren and Zoran Mamdani. 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

0: Every diet you tried, every time you ate less and pushed harder, your body learned. 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
3: 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Here is Hassan Piker just today, number 66.
4: Notice how whenever someone comes out and says, yeah, that's actually a bad association, immediately it's weaponized by the Republicans. This is why you can't. This is why you have to have discipline. This is why you have to abide by the party line. Okay? You can't be out here doing that. You can't be out here saying, like, oh, I'm a centrist Democrat and I think Abdul is a bridge too far. That must be punished. Okay? If there's one Marxist-Leninist doctrine that the Democratic Party should deploy, it's that. Okay? Follow the party line. Sure, we'll have robust democracy, a robust democratic back and forth internally within the party, but once it's over, once the winner is declared, no more factionalism. It's over. Abide by the party line.
3: That's Hassan Piker, referring to people that are refusing to, or at least so far have not backed Abdul El-Sayed. If you don't, you should be punished. Here is John Fetterman, number 57.
5: Overall, you're going to find out he was a very, he had a very arrogant campaign. And now today he just discovered that less than a majority of your state's only Democrats didn't even want you and vote for you. You came in around 48%. So, you have a real situation as Democrats now that puts that seat in play.
3: New York Times, Peter Baker pretty much said the same thing. Number 50.
6: So there are limits to how far this works in races where you have candidates that people know and trust and have a strong opinion about already, who can't be painted in ways that they aren't necessarily. But that doesn't.

0: it won't be an effective rallying cry in other districts. And the Democrats have nominated more people this year, I think, that play into that, people who are openly socialist and therefore will give him some ammunition to work with. But I think that the polls have all suggested that the biggest issue of the year is people's feelings about the economy and how they can't afford the lifestyle they want to be able to afford in terms of groceries and fuel and all that. And that's why he's out in Las Vegas today to try to address those.
1: Albert is in Torrance, California. Albert, you're on the Larry Elder Show.
2: Hi, Larry. My name is Albert. Big fan.
1: Thank you.
2: Thank you for taking my call.
1: My pleasure.
2: I was born in Cuba. I came to the United States when I was 13 years old. So we lived through the taking over by Castro Revolution. My dad's business was taken over. The first thing the revolution did is they basically, anybody who disagreed with it or anybody that was against it was either put in jail or killed or both. They nationalized all the sugar mills, all the refineries, all the private businesses, including my dad's small business. They basically took over all the newspapers, all the radio stations, all the television outlets. And they censored everything. In the old days before the revolution, I mean, I'm not saying Batista was the greatest thing, but people were living there. Nobody fled the island. Cubans could get a visa to go anywhere in the world, and no one ever left. And now people get in rafts because of how bad it is. They took a great country that was doing tremendously well, and they destroyed it. They have no distributors. The government is the only distributor that they have. They control everything. When my dad's business was taken over, that it was a family-owned business from his dad and from his dad's dad, they made my dad an employee. And when they found out that we were thinking about leaving the country, they actually made my dad work in the farms. Which, by the way, Cuba used to have great farms that produced quite a bit of their own food and exported. It was the number one sugar exporter in the world. And they took it, the government took it over, and they destroyed everything. Everything they touched, they completely destroyed. Cuba is in shambles right now. And that's what communism does. If my dad was alive right now, he would be like, you know, this is what we escaped, and now they're trying to do the same thing here. He's turning in his grave right now.
1: Albert, you must be shocked at the rise of all these socialists, and not just in places like New York, but places like Wisconsin, places like Michigan. You must be shocked.
2: 100%. And some of these people are so blind, you know, in social media, talking to some of these people and trying to point. They don't want to hear anything. They don't want to hear from people that already went through it. People that are, you know, that lived it in Venezuela, people that lived it in Cuba, people that lived it in Nicaragua. You know, we know what communism does. We know what the lies are. We know what they believe, and they, you know, these people are just, they don't want to listen. I don't understand it. They think that they know more about Cuba than I do. They think they know more about communism than I do. I lived it. I went through it. I left Cuba when I was 13. We were, you know, my dad was always so grateful that we came to the United States. You know, he opened up a business here when we came here. My dad was a very successful businessman here in Southern California. And, you know, he started with nothing. We came here with a suitcase, and basically that's it. And he started working hard, and he started doing it, and he did the same thing that he did in Cuba. And, you know, it's unbelievable to see these people, and the way that they think that this is going to resolve, communism destroys everything. All they bring is misery and suffering, and that's all they bring. And they separate families, they separate, I mean, they have morals, I mean, everything you can possibly imagine that is bad, you can tie it to communism. It's horrible.
1: Well, Albert, thank you so much for calling. You look at the membership of the DSA, at least the membership as it was a few years ago, majority white, majority college or beyond, and they've got all these social studies, humanities majors, and they're clueless. They read about equality and fairness in books. Clueless. Thanks, Albert. I'm Larry Elder.
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4: 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Here's Larry Elder.
1: 888-971-SAGE, 888-971-7243. I am Larry Elder. We are Salem News Channel. Former Secretary of State Mike Pompeo says that the best way to get energy prices down is to keep the pressure on Iran. The number one female tennis player in the world says that biological men should not compete against women. Why is it so difficult for the coach of the WNBA team to say the same thing? The Trump administration is continuing its war on health care fraud, but of course they're getting no credit for it. The president has signed executive orders disqualifying some illegal aliens from receiving birthright citizenship. Expect lawsuits to follow. And about defunding the police, I want to remind you what Tupac Shakur said about the police and blacks need for their police. And New York Mayor Zoran Mamdani has appointed three co-founders of a group called the Muslim Democratic Club, which blamed October 7 on Israel. All of this and more. And President Trump is touting what he calls the greatest economy ever. All of this and more. 888-971-SAGE. Dale is in Sacramento, California. Dale, you're on the Larry Elder Show. Thank you so much for calling.
5: Thank you, Larry, for taking my call.
1: My pleasure.
5: I think you and I both can agree that our education system is abysmal. It's my assertion that it's abysmal on purpose, so that people like Hassan Piker could just go off on the things that he goes off on, and there's no pushback from the people because nobody knows anything because we're so maleducated. So I heard him talking about this fascism thing, Donald Trump.

0: is like a, you know, mild fascist, and eventually we're going to have like a real fascist take over in his place.
1: Right.
0: There is so little information out there in our public sphere about what genuine fascism is. Its economic model, its policies, you know, its education system, anything like that.
1: Mm-hmm.
0: And so, you know, in 2016, I found out I was a fascist.
1: It's insane. You know, how many people in media has Donald Trump thrown in jail, which is what Hitler did? I mean, it's just so incredibly stupid to refer to President Trump, who's been, in my opinion, democratically elected three times, as a fascist. Barack Obama went after more journalists than any other presidents before him combined. Nobody referred to him as a fascist. It's just insane. It's why it's called Trump derangement syndrome. Dale, thank you very much for the call. He's a fascist. Supreme Court rules against him. Does he do what he wants to do anyway, no matter what the Supreme Court said? Like a fascist would do? Wouldn't the fascists disband the Supreme Court begin with? Supreme Court ruled that his birthright citizenship executive order was unlawful. What did he do? We're going to do it anyway? What? Grow up. 888-971-SAGE. I'm Larry Elder.
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4: NBC News Radio, I'm Rob Martier. The U.S. Senate is on a five-week break. Senate lawmakers adjourned early this morning after passing a bill to fund the federal government until early December. They agreed to postpone action on a Senate budget resolution until after the recess. They also agreed to put off voting on the Save America Act, but agreed to vote immediately on a portion of the bill, which requires voters to show a picture ID in federal elections. Todd Blanche will be the next U.S. Attorney General. The Senate confirmed the acting Attorney General after weeks of debate. Early this morning, the Senate voted 50-49 to approve Blanche, with Republican Senators Susan Collins of Maine and Lisa Murkowski of Alaska joining Democrats in opposition. Former Vice President Kamala Harris is endorsing Democratic Senate candidate Abdul Al-Sayed in Michigan's upcoming election. Lisa Carton reports.
5: Harris praised Al-Sayed as a candidate focused on working families and said he is needed to help Democrats win control of the Senate. Al-Sayed won the Democratic primary this week and will face Republican former Congressman Mike Rogers in November. Senate Minority Leader Chuck Schumer and other top Democrats have also backed Al-Sayed following his primary victory. The endorsement drew criticism from the Trump administration, which attacked Harris and Al-Sayed's progressive views.
4: A WNBA player is speaking out after she was ejected for fouling Sophie Cunningham. Chicago Sky player Dejanay Carrington was issued a foul during Saturday's home game against the Indiana Fever after hitting Cunningham in the head. An official review resulted in an upgraded foul and Carrington's ejection in the first quarter. Carrington made a post on Threads reading "White Privilege" shortly after the incident. Carrington is known for having poked Cunningham's teammate Caitlin Clark in the eye during a 2024 playoff game and for making controversial remarks in the media. Rob Martier, NBC News Radio.
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4: Andrew and Tristan Tate have filed a formal motion in Miami federal court urging a judge to release them on bail. The controversial brothers have been locked up in a Miami detention facility since July 18th, following a new United Kingdom extradition request on 59 criminal charges. Their defense team argues their high visibility makes fleeing impossible, offering to surrender passports and wear tracking monitors. Prosecutors strongly object. The U.S. Postal Service has reported a $2.5 billion loss for the fiscal third quarter. U.S. Postmaster General David Steiner said legislation passed by a Senate committee to add dozens of new zip codes could cost the Postal Service $800 million. Steiner also said the agency is seeking approval for a new stamp price increase in January. He warned without action from Congress this year, the Postal Service will have to close thousands of unprofitable post offices and raise prices. President Trump says he'll take his ballroom to the Supreme Court. Lisa Taylor reports.
8: President Trump says his administration will appeal a ruling by a federal appeals court to stop construction on the White House ballroom project. In a 2-1 order issued Friday, the U.S. Court of Appeals for the District of Columbia upheld an injunction won by the National Trust for Historic Preservation. The nonprofit organization had sued over the project after the administration demolished the East Wing without getting authorization from Congress. Ryan Nobles with more.
9: The president now calling it a military project because of the national security enhancements being built in the ballroom's basement.
10: We're building a great ballroom and a military facility as part of it.
8: The appeals court's order is being put on hold for 14 days to give the administration the chance to appeal. I'm Lisa Taylor.
4: A new study published in the British Journal of Sports Medicine says adults may need a lot more exercise than current guidelines recommend. The study suggests adults need about 9 to 10 hours of walking, running, cycling, or similar activity a week. The new total is 3 to 4 times higher than current recommendations. Rob Martier, NBC News Radio.
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0: Welcome back to the Ramsey Show in the Fair Winds Credit Union studio. Dr. John Deloney is my co-host today. I'm Dave Ramsey. Michelle is in Los Angeles. Hi, Michelle. How are you?
1: Hi, Dave and John. I'm good. How are you?
0: Better than we deserve. What's up?
1: I first just want to say thank you for your ministry. You've really changed my outlook on money, and I appreciate it so much.
0: Thank you.
1: I'll jump right to my question. My husband and I have a daughter. She's 5. She has autism. She's not exactly severe, but she's still considered nonverbal at this point. She's pretty awesome. She's made a lot of progress in the last 2 years, but I was wondering, in addition to following the baby steps, what are some steps we can take to help plan for her financial future? I know you mentioned special needs trust just in segments I've listened to, but I was wondering if you could elaborate on that.
0: Sure.
1: And what you would do if you woke up in my shoes.
0: Sure. Well, first and foremost, there's only one or a couple of little moves that you're going to make that are different. Everything else is the best and the highest and best thing you can do is just become wealthy using the baby steps, because then that wealth can be left to her to take care of her. It's that simple.
1: Right.
0: Okay. Now, a special needs trust needs to be a part of your will, and the special needs trust will be formed upon the death of both you and your husband.
1: Okay.
0: So that takes care of the child in the event of the death of the parents. Okay. And this child is, the difference is the child's not going to need care till 18. She's maybe, we don't know yet, but she might need care her whole life.
1: Right. That's the tricky part. We just don't really know yet.
0: Yeah. Yeah. So I've got a really, really good friend I had lunch with today who has a 35-year-old Downs son who lives with them and will his whole life. And he's a wonderful guy. But he's going to be with mom and dad his whole life. And so he has set up a trust like we're talking about. Okay. Now, a special needs trust activates upon the death of both of the parents. It's not formed until then. And then money needs to be in that trust that the income off of that investment will take care of this child for life. Okay?
1: Okay.
0: So as an example, let's just make up a number. Okay? We want to make sure that $80,000 is going to go to this child a year to take care of them. I just made up a number. That might be too much. It might not be enough. Okay. But if we needed that, then we'd need $1 million to go into investments, because that's 8% on $1 million. And if $1 million is invested in mutual funds and it's making 12 and you're pulling off 8, it will run forever. Infinite.
1: Right.
0: Because you're not pulling off as much. You're not touching the principal. Okay. You're just pulling off 8% and it's making 12 on average. Okay.
1: The golden eggs.
0: Yeah, exactly. Same thing we talk about with your retirement and other things, but this has to run in perpetuation because it has to run the length of the child's life, not just until they're 18, okay, and not just until the spouse dies. That's not what we're dealing with. So this is, has to run a lot longer, so it has to be very secure. So until you have $1 million in mutual funds to leave into the trust, you buy term life insurance.
1: Okay, we did that.
0: That the beneficiary is the special needs trust.
1: Oh, okay.
0: And you give the, okay, name the, you can give the child's name, we'll call her Ann. Okay, so Ann's trust is the special need, Ann's special needs trust is the beneficiary of $1 million term life policy until I have $1 million to put in there.
1: Okay.
0: And you'll have $1 million
1: someday. Do I need a lawyer to set up a special needs trust?
0: I'm sorry?
1: Do I need a lawyer to set up a special needs trust?
0: You can do it at Mama Bear Legal Forms if you want, or you can get a lawyer to do it. But again, you're not actually setting it up. You're setting up for it to be set up if both of you die.
1: Oh, okay.
0: It only starts when both of you die.
1: Okay.
0: And then the next...
1: That makes sense, actually. I'm glad I called.
0: Now, the next piece of it, then, is you have to name a trustee that's going to manage the money. And in the trust, you can dictate how the money's to be managed. So we had a similar thing for our children when they were minors that expired when they were no longer minors, okay? Called it just a family trust. Upon our death, the family trust was going to be formed, and I named the trustee to manage the money. And in that trust, I said it's to be invested in the 4 types of mutual funds that we talk about on Ramsey, okay? And I had term life insurance funding it until I had enough money to fund it, and then I canceled the term life insurance and because there's that much money in my 401k or whatever, all right?
1: Right.
0: And so if you've got $1 million in your 401k, you can name the beneficiary on your 401k actually to be the secondary beneficiary. The primary beneficiary would be your spouse. The secondary beneficiary upon the death of you and your spouse would be Ann's Trust.
1: Okay, so first husband, then...
0: Yeah, because you don't... Until both of you die, there is no special needs trust. It doesn't exist.
1: Right.
0: It's just authorized.
1: Okay.
0: And that's all. And so, but the trick is funding it with term life until you can fund it with real money out of your retirement or whatever else you want to. Because honestly, if you have three other children...

0: Ann, we're going to call her, is going to get all the money until Ann has enough money before the kids get any, the other kids get any. And
1: yeah,
0: that's
1: I was wondering
0: fair.
1: About that, too. Okay.
0: That's
1: okay.
0: Fair. Because they're able to go earn their life, earn a living, and we're going to take care of their sister.
1: Right.
0: That's fine.
1: That makes sense.
0: Yeah. We don't have to give everybody a third and not have enough. That's not okay. You know, that's not what we're doing. So, anyway, but all of this activates upon both of your deaths. So buy term life insurance, name the name of her trust as the beneficiary, pick a trustee in the trust, tell the trustee what you want the money, how you want it invested. Otherwise, they'll put it in a stupid CD.
1: Yeah, no CD.
0: And then it's going to eat your lunch. It's going to eat itself out from the inside, okay, because it won't have enough money coming in to take care of her. All right, and so you've got to be invested at a good enough rate that you can pull off the amount that you're planning to pull off, okay? So set that up, and then the secondary piece is who's going to be her guardian. It doesn't have to
1: right.
0: be the same person that's watching the money. As a matter of fact, it's kind of cool if it's not the same person.
1: Okay. I hadn't thought about that. Okay.
0: If the caretaker also has the purse string, sometimes it gets weird.
1: Yeah, messy.
0: Yeah. Yeah, they start justifying and rationalizing and all these things. And so we had an aunt and uncle that would take care of our minor children, and then we had another person that was going to take care of the money, and they were directed to send that aunt and uncle effectively child support out of the money.
1: Oh.
0: Okay? Every month. And so the guardian has a guaranteed income to take care of Ann. So,
1: okay.
0: And they don't have to worry about investing. They just got to take care of Ann.
1: Okay. That makes sense.
0: Yeah. You're a great mom.
2: Yeah.
1: Oh, thank you.
0: The number of people that even think about how to do this stuff is really close to zero. I'm very proud of you. Congratulations. But it does activate a different parenting gear when you have one that needs some extra help.
2: Yeah.
0: Powerful stuff.

0: Hey guys, George here. I love the movies Angel makes because they always deliver great entertainment. And I want to tell you about their newest movie coming out August 14th, The Brink of War. It's a historical drama about the 1986 summit in Iceland, when President Reagan and Soviet leader Gorbachev faced each other in the height of the Cold War with the fate of the world on the line. It's got Jeff Daniels in it, Jared Harris, J.K. Simmons, and the cast alone tells you this is a serious film. And it's the kind of movie that's perfect for a date night. 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

0: Well, we wish we could get to every call and question here on the show, but we can't. If you got a money question and you want an answer for your situation, head on over to our website. 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It is not polluted by TikTok or Reddit. It has actual common sense in there from one of us. 3 years of this show dumped in there, transcripts. All the books we've written dumped in there. All the thousands of articles on our website on different money issues, all dumped in there. It can answer your question in a uniquely Ramsey way, and no one else can. And it's free. If you want to ask your question from Ask Ramsey, the awesome free AI tool loaded with only Ramsey answers, you can do that at Ramsey Solutions, or you can click the link in the description. Go check it out. It's pretty stinking cool. The only thing I do want them to get it where it's a little more smart aleck. Got a little more sarcasm.
1: Yeah, I think they've dialed that back a bit.
0: Yeah, it just doesn't feel like me. Oh, it's not just me.
1: You should be able to push a button. Like, who do you want to respond to your answer?
0: You know, my brightest technology invention is I think you should be able to change Siri's voice to your wife's voice.
1: Why?
0: So when you're getting directions going down the road, it feels authentic.
1: No. I like a gentle British woman saying, encouraging me to turn, not my wife grabbing the side of the car going, turn!
0: They're the same thing.
1: You're nuts.
0: Brenda's in Houston. Hey, Brenda, what's up?
2: Hi, how are y'all doing?
0: Way better than we deserve. Well, how can we help?
2: We have four married adult children, and they, one of our daughters wants little to do with us anymore, and she has asked us not to contact her.
0: Why?
2: I'm not sure.
0: Yeah, you are.
2: I'm not sure if she's... Well, I think she blames us for some stuff. There was some abuse in her marriage, and she's getting divorced, and it's... Now there's blaming us.
0: Okay. All right.
2: So, I don't know what all is going on there.
0: Gotcha. I understand.
2: So anyway, our hope is that she will want to be part of our family again.
0: Mm-hmm.
2: And so we're revising our wills, mm-hmm. and our wish is that she would get her portion of the inheritance. But right now, I don't want to give her anything because she's pretty much left.
0: Mm-hmm.
2: So my question is, do we put conditions that she would need to meet to access her portion of the inheritance? I don't want to write her out, but I do want some conditions on it, and I don't want her siblings to have to decide.
0: No, I would not have them deciding anything.
2: No.
0: That's not fair. It's not fair to them.
2: Correct.
0: They become the bad guy then, and she's good at naming other people as bad guys. We already know that. So
2: right.
0: I think I want to reframe the discussion.
2: Okay.
0: This feels like that she lost her birthright, and that is not the case. Because when you decide what you decide to do with the money that you own, you are in zero way ethically, morally, or spiritually obligated to leave it to your children. It's your money. They have zero moral, ethical, or spiritual rights to your money. All of them. Not just the one that's astray.
2: Okay.
0: Let's start with that. They don't have any rights.
2: Okay.
0: So you're not able to punish them, and this feels like your feelings are hurt, and they should be hurt. I hear the pain in your voice, and there should be pain there, because an adult kid who's misbehaving at this level, it hurts for their mom and their dad.
2: Yes.
0: And I don't want you to do this out of emotion or punishment. Instead, what I would do, and what I have done with our will, is that I am not leaving you my money to because you're entitled to it. I'm leaving it to you because I think you're the best possible manager of God's provision. And if the way that you treat your siblings or the way you treat your parents is an indicator that you're not a person of character, then you are disqualified as someone who I'm going to leave God's money to manage. I'm managing it for God. I don't think God wants me to let his money be managed by someone who's out of control. That's not punishment. Yep. That's stewardship.
2: Correct.
0: And that's a different emotion. It's reacting out of a different set of emotions. So it could be that, let's say, the kid was doing heroin. Okay?
2: Yeah.
0: Well, you can't leave a heroin addict $1 million. It'll kill them because they will go buy a whole bunch of heroin and overdose.
2: Correct.
0: So we're doing them a favor. It's an act of love to not leave someone who's got character issues a big pile of money because it magnifies their character issues. Okay? And so it's not like, well, you don't call me at Christmas time and you never call me on Mother's Day, so I'm cutting you out of the will. That's a way different discussion. And I really wouldn't frame it that way in your mind for your mental health. I would just say, I'm leaving the money to the people that I can trust are going to manage it in a way that I will be proud of. And someday, if you're back in our lives, we'll change the will again. But I wouldn't leave any provision for her to be back in until you put her back in while you're alive.
2: That just sounds wrong.
0: Why?
2: It
0: sounds wrong to you because you think she's entitled to money. I don't think she's entitled to a freaking dime. And I don't think your other three kids are entitled to a freaking dime. It's your choice.
2: Yes.
0: They're not entitled. You're operating from a framework that you're morally reprehensible if you don't leave your children money. That is not true. Now, I actually am leaving my kids almost all of our money. But they're all functioning, high-functioning, spiritual, character-filled people.
2: Okay, so am I hearing you correct where I don't put her in it at all?
0: I would not put her in it at all until she changes, and then I would change the will.
2: Okay.
0: Because otherwise, someone else is going to have to administer your punishment after you're gone.
2: What if it was more like she had to have a job, she had to be doing the baby steps, where it wasn't really a character thing?
0: It's a character thing when you cut your parents out.
2: Yes,
0: and then you want their money.
2: I agree.
0: You know, if you won't talk to me, you lose the right to my money. Hello.
2: Yeah.
0: That's pretty simple. For me to leave you money and you won't talk to me is a fairly inconsistent construction. I mean, that's weird. But you have a broken heart as a mother.
2: I do.
0: And I don't want you to function from that broken heart. I want you to reset the framework on this. John, help me here, please.
1: Yeah, the only thing I would add is I think it's important for you and for your husband to be reflective. When your daughter said, I'm going through this bad divorce, and for whatever reason, let's frame it negatively because we're going to be on your side on this call. She's just kind of spun out, and she's trying to blame anybody and everybody for her misfortune and her broken relationship. And she said, I don't want y'all in my life. This is all your fault. I'm out. In that pain and heartbreak, if your first thought to reestablish your footing was, well, then I'm taking you out of my will. I'm going to find a way to hurt you back. As a parent, I would challenge both of us on that impulse. You get what I'm saying? Because that impulse is that the impulse to try to go feel big and strong again, like to regain our footing. It's all that's doing is taking a giant step over the chasm that is grief. That my daughter doesn't want to have a relationship with me right now for whatever reason.
0: Yeah,
1: Dave's right. Nobody's. If you gave all of your money to a local homeless shelter, that you like, your kids couldn't say my parents are terrible people. They could say, "Oh, we really wanted that money, or we were hoping to get it." Sure, but you'd be doing what you wanted to do with your money. And so Dave's right. You're not in debt to your kids. Right? And if you want to set stipulations for who gets your money, you get to do that.

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1: Here's a look at your forecast. Lows level off around 72 tonight under mainly clear skies. Daytime highs approaching 92. Tomorrow, sunshine mixed with clouds at times. Lows dip down to about 76. Tomorrow night, mainly clear skies. Temps a bit above average Monday and Tuesday with highs in the low 90s. Taking a look at the extended forecast, 90 Wednesday, 82 Thursday, and 80 on Friday. I'm staff meteorologist Kara Foster. Right now, it's 79 degrees.
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0: So one of the icons on one of the national treasures on the stage of history that developed what we now call the self-improvement movement or whatever, motivational speakers. One of the very first that received rock star status was a guy named Zig Ziglar. And if you've never heard Zig Ziglar, you should look him up immediately and start watching and listening to Zig Ziglar. If you're my age, he was, the equivalent literally of the Beatles, but in that world, you know, it was absolutely incredible. And many years ago, my friend, a guy who became my friend, Tom Ziglar, picked up the phone and called Nashville, living in Dallas, and said, "Hey, I don't know if you guys have ever heard of Zig Ziglar, but he and my mom listen to the Dave Ramsey Show every day. And if Dave's ever down here, they'd like to have dinner with him." And I'm like, "I'll be there tomorrow." And because to get to meet, you know, this iconic figure was incredible. So we went down, and I think you were with us. I'm pretty sure. And one of your sisters and your mom was with us. And we go to this little Italian joint.
1: Yep.
0: In a strip center.
1: Yes.
0: And it was Zig's favorite restaurant. It wasn't much of a restaurant.
1: No, it was. Mom and Dad loved that place.
0: Actually, the food was good.
1: The food was good.
0: It was not fancy.
1: You would not know that that was a place to go.
0: No, no, it was not the place to go. And I wouldn't have thought it would have been where I would have met a childhood icon. And that began a friendship between Tom and I and Zig and I and your sisters and I. And because I had been following his material since I was young. Mom and Dad were in the real estate business growing up. And then I had the pleasure of interviewing Zig about 20 years ago, long form, when he turned 80, on one of our

0: Power Stages, and we taped that. I hadn't watched it in almost 20 years, and I pulled it up and watched it knowing you guys were coming up here, and it still sings. The old hits, they still play.
1: That's right. You know, truth never changes.
0: Yeah, it's pretty incredible. So Tom and his sisters got in touch with me, and Zig's 100th birthday, he passed away a few years ago, his 100th birthday is coming up this fall, and they asked if we could use the Ramsey Event Center to have a huge event with a lot of speakers, a lot of today's best speakers. Brian Buffini and I are among them that are going to be speaking at this event October the 16th, and we're furnishing the venue, and the Ziegler organization is doing the event, of course, but it's absolutely going to be incredible. We're excited about it, Tom. Thanks for helping us.
1: Yeah.
0: Thanks for letting us be the host, I guess.
1: I mean, what a blessing. We've got 13 speakers who've had a huge impact in their own right, and they all have one thing in common, and that is that Zig Ziglar, his message, his philosophy inspired them in some way to go into their market and make a difference. And
0: yeah.
1: So that's what we're going to be talking about.
0: Well, I've stole so many of his sayings, and I used to credit him, and then I quit at some point, and I thought they were mine. but then the others, I actually do remember most of them as his, but I have to go back and I go, I forgot that that was his. And it just, I had listened to his tapes over and over and over and over again. It was just ingrained into my brain to say that phrase. Absolutely incredible. So if you've ever heard of The Power of Positive Thinking or Goal Setting or Salesmanship, See You at the Top was his largest book. It was absolutely incredible. And again, we're honored to have this event here. I did have our team pull a couple of clips from that 20-year-old interview. It's only the constant student who is preparing for the future. By the time you get out of college, the information that you learned is obsolete because the world is moving too fast. That's what he said 20 years ago. Boy, how much more true is that
2: today? That's prophetic now.
0: Yeah. Look, fire that clip. Let's watch it.
3: The educated person of today is prepared for a world that no longer exists. It's only the constant student who is preparing for the future.
0: Say that again.
3: It's only the constant student who is preparing for the future. You've got to keep on learning. Incidentally, that also dramatically increases your creativity, because the more you know about anything, then you learn something brand new about it. All of a sudden, a creative idea comes out of that. And when that happens, that's when your value to your family and to yourself and to the company that's working you or employing you really grows.
0: Constant learning. And he did. He always had a book. And he used to say, one of his funny sayings that I have quoted him on is, he said, I get up every morning, I read the Bible, I read the newspaper so I can tell what both sides are doing.
1: Every day.
0: And he said, I always take notes. And one of the most intimidating things was I had about 6,000 people in an arena in Dallas. And he and Miss Jean came to the event and he sat in the third row while I'm speaking for several hours and took notes. The Zig Ziglar. I mean, that's like you playing guitar in front of Peter Frampton, okay?
2: Yeah, and he's taking pictures of
0: and
2: how
0: he's watching how you do it.
2: how I move my hands.
0: I can't even breathe up there. I'm like, these Zig Ziglar. Why don't you come up here and do this? I mean, it was incredible. And so humble and fun, a man of faith and bold with his faith. He told me one night, we were laughing and cutting up. He said, Dave, you know, people ask me what I would be if I wasn't a Baptist. I said, well, what was that? And he said, I'd be ashamed. It was so awesome. All right, let's play this next one, because I think this was even more germane about people skills, because it's still 20 years ago he's saying this. And in the middle of AI, listen to this quote.
4: In today's high-tech environment, out there in the marketplace, what do you think are the most important skills that people need to be able to win?
3: I believe, regardless of what your profession is and what you're doing, I believe with all my heart that your people skills take front and center beyond any doubt at all about it. If you can get along with people, and when I'm talking about that, I'm talking about in the marketplace, but I'm also talking about the home and in the community, because 80% of all the counseling is because of relationship difficulties, you know, parent, child, teacher, student, husband, wife, and so forth. And in the marketplace,

0: They need truth now. There's a lot of knowledge on AI, but there's not wisdom. Hmm. And the truth is hidden, right? Yeah.
1: And the people skills, the ability to connect with humans so that that wisdom can be transferred, is it's vital for anything. And, you know, one of the things that the technology generation struggles with is relational issues.
0: That's right.
1: And loneliness that goes with it. They're disconnected. And so solving those two things for you, if you're 23, you know, I can teach you a lot of stuff, but if I can teach you to work with people, you'll be okay.
2: Yeah.
0: Yep.
1: And you teach your character, you'll be okay. And teach you to have friends, like John talks about all the time. You know, one of the, this loneliness epidemic we have in our culture today. Sure. And, you know, pushing that aside. And I just blew my mind when I'm watching that and going, that's 20-year-old information. And he was 80
2: yeah.
1: sitting there doing that. That's crazy. Tom, honor to call you my friend. And we're looking forward to October the 16th. How do they get tickets right quick?
0: Go to Ziegler100.com. 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
1: buy one, get one free. 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
10: Hey guys, Rachel Cruz here. So many parents I talk to lately feel a little lost when it comes to talking to their kids about money. It comes up when I'm coaching people and even in my own group of friends. They want to teach their kids how to spend responsibly, the joy of giving generously, the value of hard work, how to avoid college debt, and more. If that's something you've been feeling too, don't worry. Instilling these values in your kids is easier than you think. You just need a guide. 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These money lessons are crucial to their financial future, especially right now in our debt-obsessed world. 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

0: Our scripture of the day, Proverbs 16:11. A just balance and scales are the Lord's. All the weights in the bag are His work. Les Brown says, wanting something is not enough. You must be hungry for it. Your motivation must be absolutely compelling in order to overcome the obstacles that will invariably come your way. I remember watching his videos back when we watched Ziggs too, and he'd say, you gotta be hungry. You gotta be hungry. He's a lot of fun.
1: Dude, that guy, I would have loved to have seen him live.
0: Zig
1: and...
0: Well, Les is alive.
1: Yeah. Oh, he is?
0: Yeah.
1: Does he still do events?
0: Yeah, yeah. They're out there somewhere. But, I mean, he's got to be in his 80s.
1: I need to go catch a Les Brown event.
0: Yeah, he actually did an introduction for me one time when I was in L.A.
1: Yeah.
0: Yeah, he was... and he was married to somebody, like some famous artist at some point. It was amazing. But anyway, he had a great career. And Les was fun. He was part of that old group, though, with Zig, that whole gang. Tony is with us in Detroit, Michigan. Hey, Tony, what's up?
2: Hey, Dave, what's going on? Thanks for taking my call.
0: Sure.
2: So I'm on a baby step one with no savings. I live at home with my parents. I have about $47,000 in debt. I have a video production company business, and that income is not consistent or enough. I work at a gym overnight. My question is, should I get a second job for steady income or focus on landing better contracts?
0: How old are you?
2: Oh, 28.
0: Okay. How long have you been working the video business?
2: It's been about two years.
0: And what will be your income from the video business, net profit taxable for the year?
2: For this year or for like
0: for this year, for 2026, when we end the year and I look at your books and I say, here's what you spent and here's what you made and there's your net profit, what's it going to say?
2: It's going to be under 10K. Last year we did
0: under 10K.
2: Yeah, we did 56,000 last year, and then this year is just like, this year is pretty much like it's not going great this year.
0: Okay. Well, you definitely need a new job.
1: Not a second job. Now,
0: this is at best a side hustle.
2: Mm-hmm.
0: I mean, it's a $10,000. That's $800 a month. That's starvation.
2: Mm-hmm.
0: Yeah. I mean, you know that, right? I'm not telling you something you didn't understand. That's not light. The light's not coming on. You already knew this, right?
2: I just thought that. I just figured, you know,
0: yeah.
2: I did great last year.
0: Well, what did you make last year in profit?
2: Well, it was low, but I just knew I could make it was the thing. You know, I started it. I was like, okay, I can make it, but I didn't profit a ton.
0: You haven't made it.
1: Well, this is
0: if you were a business unit at Ramsey, we would close you.
2: Right.
1: What is this dream of being a small business owner, of being a videographer? What is this dream costing you in terms of living any sort of semblance of a good life?
0: You have no income and you live with your parents.
2: Right.
1: Yeah.
2: Right.
1: You're stressed.
2: Costing me a lot.
1: You're exhausted.
0: Yeah.
1: You look in the mirror and you don't feel proud of who you see staring back at you. It's costing you everything, brother.
0: I want you to keep working on this dream, but meantime, I want you to earn a full-time 28-year-old person's income of $70,000 a year during the day. And I want you to work on this dream at night and on weekends until you get it figured out, because you don't have it figured out yet how to make money out of this. I don't know enough about the business to say, do these three things and suddenly you'll be profitable. I wouldn't be stupid to step into that. But I can tell you that the video world... anything that produces audio or video or written content has dramatically changed in the last 24 months, and it's going to change 1,000% more in the next 24 months. Because as you know, Tony, and I don't know as much about it as you do, but the technology is moving so fast and getting so cheap, so quick. The stuff that we used to pay $40,000 for a camera to produce, you can do with an iPhone now. And we do around here. We've got some $40,000 cameras, and we've got some iPhones. And we got some $2,500 cameras that are better than the $40,000 cameras. Because that stuff is moving that fast. And so I'm the guy writing the checks. It's only part of the business I understand. But you know, it is moving in this current world. It's a technology-based business. And, you know, the big discussion among the filmmakers and all our video people all through the building right now is how much of Odyssey was done, you know, and it's the biggest thing out there, and how much of it was done high-quality film but on the cheap. Hmm. It's scary.
1: Yeah.
0: Wild. And so, and it's busting out. I mean, it's but all kinds of records at the box office. So, I don't know what I'm talking about, except I do know I'm talking to a 28-year-old guy who's been making $10,000 and lives with his mom.
1: Yeah.
0: And so you've got to change that for your sake. And then can you go back and start again and reset in a different technology viewpoint and what it is you're trying to provide and what is the service you're providing? Is it now antiquated? Because if it's 5 years old, it's antiquated.
1: Or if what you really want to do is to make movies or to make short films and you want to stay in this business, you might have to start filming weddings or you might have to start filming birthday parties or you might like it's you're going to have to expand this picture of what
0: to make
1: you
0: an
1: want
0: income.
1: It to do to make
0: yeah.
1: an income. Yeah.
0: Yeah. You don't have the, you know, Mike Rowe and I talk about this all the time. You can't just follow your passion.
1: No. It's one of the worst pieces of advice.
0: Yeah. Follow your passion.
1: Our generation.
0: You'll end up doing exactly where Tony is. You don't want to follow your passion. Okay. You've got to use some stinking common sense about this. And so, because your dream will turn into a nightmare. Because you look up and you go, where'd that 5 years of my life go? And what could I have done with that time, the lost opportunity of that time and all that stuff? Daniel is with us in Jackson, Mississippi. Hey, Daniel, what's up?
3: Hey, y'all. Thank you for taking my call. It's such an honor to get to talk to you, too. When I went through Financial Peace University, I was a loan officer, so that was an entire vibe. I just wanted to put that out there.
1: I'm so sorry. On the planet's a banker.
3: I don't think even Deloney could save me from that vibe.
1: No, man. My best friend in the world's a banker, and we go round and round. So I'm glad you're here, man.
0: How can we help?
3: Mark, I have one question in three parts, if that makes sense. So my 2-year-old daughter, through Christmas, birthday, baby shower before she was born, has accumulated $700 total. So my wife and I are wanting to know what should we do with this money? A, when should we give it to her? Part B, and then part C, how do we teach a child about money? Because we have no idea how to do that with a child. So I kind of wanted to ask those three questions as part of the one bigger question.
0: I'm short on time, so I'm going to machine gun you. But I'm going to send you a copy of Rachel and I's book, her first number one bestseller, called Smart Money, Smart Kids, that answers your questions. Okay? But there's four things you got to teach a kid. And they're the same four things adults have to do. They have to learn to work, save, give, and enjoy money. And they should always be doing all four, age appropriately. When you're 2, we don't send you to the salt mines. But we will ask you to pick up 2 toys. We pick up 18, and we call you the best room cleaner on the planet. That's when you're 2. But you still associate work, and you get a dollar when the room is clean. You still associate work with money. And I meet 52-year-olds who don't associate work with money yet. So work, spend, save, and give. That's the thing. And Rachel always says, and she said it in that book, more is caught than taught. If you suck with handling money, you're out of control. Your money is chaotic. You guys fight about money. Money's going to be a source of pain for this child. But if mom and dad are in control, they live a disciplined life, they enjoy money, they save money, they give money, and the child witnesses all of that and witnesses cooperation between mom and dad, the child will grow up to do what they saw. And the proof of that is every time you open your mouth towards your child today, your father comes out of your mouth. Happens to every one of us. That puts this hour of the Ramsey Show in the books. We'll be back with you before you know it. In the meantime, remember, there's ultimately only one way to financial peace, and that's to walk daily with the Prince of Peace, Christ Jesus.

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2: NBC News Radio, I'm Rob Martier. Former President Biden's cancer has spread. That's according to his son, Hunter Biden, who gave an update on his father's health during a wide-ranging interview with the BBC on Friday. Hunter Biden got emotional when discussing his father's health. He said the cancer has metastasized into his bones and further, and added it's very painful and it's very debilitating in many respects. Senate Republicans have reached a deal to put off acting on President Trump's voter ID bill until after the August recess. Conservative leaders in the upper chamber told reporters late Friday they held a meeting with Majority Leader John Thune after speaking with Trump and meeting with Republican colleagues, and agreed to postpone action on a Senate budget resolution until after the five-week recess. They also agreed to put off voting on the Save America Act, but agreed to vote immediately on a portion of the bill, which requires voters to show a picture ID in federal elections. Adults may need a lot more exercise than current guidelines recommend to reduce the risk of heart attacks and strokes. More from Lisa Carton.
3: A study published in the British Journal of Sports Medicine says greater heart health benefits may call for 560 to 610 minutes a week of exercise. That's about 9 to 10 hours of walking, running, cycling, or similar activity. The new total is 3 to 4 times higher than current public health recommendations of at least 150 minutes of exercise a week. The study also says people with lower fitness levels may need more exercise to achieve similar results. I'm Lisa Carton.
2: Spider-Man: Brand New Day is expected to dominate the box office once again this weekend. The fourth film in the Tom Holland-led franchise is looking to make around $150 to $160 million in its second weekend. The film has made over $1.1 billion worldwide and is the fastest to surpass a half a billion dollars domestically ever. Rob Martier, NBC News Radio.
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2: Two former NBA players have declared for the WNBA draft, saying they identify as transgender. Enes Kanter-Freedom and Royce White declared for the 2027 WNBA draft on Friday. Freedom said in a social media post, "If simply declaring who you are is all that's required, then I meet every requirement necessary to compete in the WNBA. White later took to social media as well, writing, "I'm transgender," and added he sometimes identifies as a woman for the purposes of basketball. He said he, too, will be declaring for the WNBA draft in 2027. NBA guard James Harden is no longer facing gun charges in Texas. Mark Mayfield explains.
5: A Houston judge dismissed the misdemeanor charge on Thursday after the 11-time All-Star finished an alternative resolution program. Harden was arrested in June after police found a handgun in his car during a traffic stop. He's currently a free agent after declining a $42 million option to return to the Cleveland Cavaliers.
2: President Trump says he'll take his ballroom to the Supreme Court. Lisa Taylor reports.
6: President Trump says his administration will appeal a ruling by a federal appeals court to stop construction on the White House ballroom project. In a 2-1 order issued Friday, the U.S. Court of Appeals for the District of Columbia upheld an injunction won by the National Trust for Historic Preservation. The nonprofit organization had sued over the project after the administration demolished the East Wing without getting authorization from Congress. Ryan Nobles with more.
7: The president now calling it a military project because of the national security enhancements being built in the ballroom's basement.
8: We're building a great ballroom and a military facility as part of it.
6: The appeals court's order is being put on hold for 14 days to give the administration the chance to appeal.
2: An estate once owned by Jeopardy host Alex Trebek is up for auction. Windfall Farms, a 700-acre winery in Paso Robles, California, was owned by the late Trebek for 9 years. The listing price is $33 million. Rob Martier, NBC News Radio.
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0: Normal is broken, common sense is weird. 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I'm Dave Ramsey, Dr. John Deloney, Ph.D. in counseling, Ramsey personality, number one best-selling author, host of the Dr. John Deloney Show, and regular driver of cars, is my co-host today. Is there anything you don't do? I'm just saying, after that introduction.
1: If you ask my wife, there's a lot I don't do.
0: Phone number here, 888-825-5225. Thanks for hanging out with us, America. We're glad you're here. Candace is in Spokane, Washington. Hi, Candace, how are you?
2: Good, how are you?
0: Better than I deserve. What's up?
2: Hey, so we have roughly $75,000 to $100,000 of debt. About $25,000 to $30,000 is credit card debt, and I believe the rest is in a car loan. Mm-hmm. And then we outright own our home, mm-hmm. and it is we could sell on the market today for about $850,000 to $900,000. Mm-hmm. It was an inherited home, mm-hmm. so I was just curious if that is a direction we should take.
0: No.
2: My husband may... No, okay.
3: No.
0: You sell the car.
2: Okay.
0: Or both of them.
2: Okay.
0: You bought stupid cars you can't afford. You didn't buy a stupid house.
2: Yeah. So the car, I could sell the car.
0: Good.
2: The blue book value on the car is about $30,000 privately sold, and mm-hmm. then it's probably about $22,000. If you were to sell it just as, like, going to the dealer, and they would tell you
0: what
2: how
0: do you
2: much
0: owe
2: to sell
0: on
2: it for. But, the what?
0: What do you owe?
2: We owe, I'm sorry, you could sell it for 30. We owe 44.
0: Oh, okay. So you're 14 in the hole on the car. Oh, God, that is stupid.
2: Right.
0: Okay. What kind of car is this?
2: And this is a Volkswagen. It's a 2025 Atlas.
1: Wow. You just gave Dave an aneurysm.
2: And I have, I know. It's ridiculous. I'm definitely not opposed to selling the car. The only thing is my husband, he makes a certain amount yearly. And so we just have to be able to budget for that, for all of what, you know, the payments we have with his monthly income.
1: I don't understand what you just said.
0: It should be easier to do what you just said if you didn't have a car payment.
2: Yes, it would be, but we still have monthly payments coming outside of the car payment that add up monthly.
0: Yeah.
2: And that would take... Go ahead.
0: It doesn't... It'd be easier to do that if you didn't have the car payment. Everything
2: Correct.
0: In your life is easier if you didn't have a car payment.
2: Okay. So what
0: is that not right? I mean,
2: payment,
0: mathematically?
2: Well, that's correct. But
0: okay.
2: What if you take the car payment out and you still are living beyond your means?
0: What's your household income?
2: So it's about $4,000 a month that he brings home.
0: Mm-hmm.
2: And that is, and then we have, our kids are in a school that we pay for. And it's a private Christian school. I think that costs roughly between the two of them. That's over $1,000 mm-hmm. a month. So I think that's about $1,200 a month. Mm-hmm. And then we have like groceries. Mm-hmm. We have
1: my big concern for you guys is you're sitting on this big house with this evaluation that the internet gave you, right? But you've got symptoms. You've got illnesses underneath this. And we've seen this time and time again. You're going to sell this house and you're going to get a bunch of equity. You're going to pay off these cars. You're going to pay this off. And then your family is going to end up in another place and y'all still haven't practiced living beneath your means. And so the issue will still be there.
0: Absolutely.
1: What y'all aren't dealing with is the math problem in front of you.
0: Yeah. The thing I hear you saying, and you're on the radio, so it's not fair to you because you're nervous, and I don't want to pick on you, okay? But the way you're forming your sentences and talking about this, it's as if you guys buy things and make decisions about school tuition and these other things that as if the decision doesn't matter compared to your income. You have to make decisions within your income. You can't. Let's pretend the school tuition was $8,000 a month. You couldn't do it.
2: Right.
0: You just have to say, no, the kids are going to a public school.
2: Right.
0: Okay, and so, but that never entered your all's minds. You just said, I want to do this, and I did it. And I want to buy a Volkswagen, and I did it. And I want to do this, and I put it on a credit card, and I did it. And without any measuring back against the actual income to say, oh, wait a minute, we can't afford this.
2: Okay.
0: And you've got to learn that skill. What John, that's what John's saying. Otherwise, this debt will grow back, and you will have lost $1 million house.
2: Right.
0: And so what I would rather you do, if I were in your shoes, what would I do, having been broke myself when I was 28 because I was stupid, and I got a PhD in DUMB, so I know what this is, okay? And I know how scared it feels, and I know how out of control and chaotic it feels. And so what I would rather the two of you do is to sit down and look at this and say, we have to make some hard choices. And the hard choices sound like we might need to sell both cars, we might need to put the kids in public schools, and we might need to work some extra jobs, or some combination of those things to make this work and get ourselves out of debt and keep this fabulous property. Now, after you've done that and you've learned the skill, if you look up and say, this is $1 million house and I really don't like it, I might want to live in a different house that's $700,000. That I like and sell it and pay cash, I wouldn't mind that transaction, okay? But I want you two to deal with what got you here before you use the house to, as your get-out-of-debt-free card.
2: Right.
0: Is that fair? Because that helps you win 10 years from now.
2: Yeah, for sure.
1: And it sounds like there's conversations in your marriage that y'all haven't had because you've got this giant savings account called a really nice house that's paid for.
0: And is that covering over everything, kind of? Is that glossing over everything?
2: No, yeah, that, I mean, I've been in a

0: lot of prayer about it, and so I was just kind of seeking some counsel, and I think this answers my question.
1: I think the two of you sitting down together and growing as a couple in your relationship and putting some limits on your life that matches your income and using some and making some tough decisions is going to be really good for the future version of you.
0: Yes.
1: That's what I want for you, because we love you and we want you to win, okay? And that's where we want you to go. And then, kind of when I got all that going, if I still want to sell the house anyway, then whoopee-doopee, sell the house, okay? It's just a stupid house. You can get another house. They're everywhere, especially if you got $1 million in your hand. It's helpful.
2: Yeah, Dave, probably the most concerning part of the conversation that I feel like we are having more and more on the Ramsey Show, we're seeing it more play out in political conversations, is that if anybody has to make a choice based on reality, on this is how many dollars I make, that somehow that choice is unjust, that choice is unfair.
1: It's not fair.
2: And everybody is faced with making true, real choices.
1: Yeah.
2: And that's where freedom is found, man.
1: We told our kids when they were growing up, fair's where the tilt-a-whirl and the cotton candy is. Ain't no fair, baby.

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3: When you're stuck in a cycle with money, you know, two steps forward, one step back, it can feel like you're losing your mind. 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

0: 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Michelle is in Madison, Wisconsin. Hi, Michelle. How are you?
1: I'm doing good. How are you?
0: Better than I deserve. What's up?
1: So I started reading the Dave Ramsey books and listening to the podcast a few years ago. I called and other advice I heard changed my life. I did pay off all my consumer debt and all my credit cards, which actually I even am getting a little emotional about because I'm really proud of myself. But
0: good
1: I think
0: for you.
1: It's fear.
0: How much did you pay off?
1: I would say probably around 10,000, but including all the interest, honestly, more like 12.
0: Yeah.
1: I wouldn't.
0: And what's your income?
1: Yeah. So that was the advice.
0: What was your income?
1: My income now is 110.
0: When you were paying off the 12,000, what was your income?
1: 110.
0: Okay, cool. And how long did it take you to do that?
1: Well, it's been the last 9 months.
0: Good for you.
1: Because, And so my question is now it's just my student loans. I don't know if that's considered consumer debt.
0: It is.
1: I get okay, well, in that case, I apologize.
0: No, it's okay. That's okay.
2: No apology needed. No apology needed.
0: Okay, how much do you owe on your student loans?
1: $23,000.
0: Cool.
1: And I'm so proud of myself for getting all of the other stupid debt that I racked up that I am having an adverse reaction where it's like I want to pay it off so bad, but now I'm – my question is can I save money at the same time?
0: No.
1: Or do I need to go through this hell hole one more time?
0: Go through the hell hole one more time. Or you're just not all the way through yet. You just got to finish.
1: No.
0: Yeah, that's all it is.
1: Okay.
0: You're still in the game. You just didn't know it. So just keep riding. If you're going through hell, keep riding.
2: Okay. Are all $23,000, is that one big giant loan or is it several smaller loans?
1: It's four separate loans at 5.05%.
2: Great. Just take each one of them, take the smallest one, and knock it out as though it's a credit card.
1: Okay.
2: And then, take that money and knock out.
1: Treat it like...
0: Yeah, it's snowball.
1: Treated like four credit cards?
2: That's right.
0: Snowball.
2: Smallest to largest.
1: So then what can I do for myself to reduce the anxiety and lack of sleep? Because I think just handling a small little bit of $12,000 for the last 9 months, I didn't realize how much of an effect it was making on my heart and my relationship with my family. I actually, it's kind of shocking how numbing it is.
0: Yeah.
1: When you have credit card debts and then you're like,
0: but
1: oh,
0: working your way
1: deal.
0: Through it should not be having an adverse effect on your relationship.
2: It's the opposite.
0: It should be giving you a sense of power.
2: The path through anxiety is through it.
1: I'm actually having more anxiety because I did actually tell my family that I'm tackling this, and I even had a phone call 2 days ago with family, and they're like, you really can't afford $400 for a Christmas flight? You really can't.
2: Okay, so the anxiety is not about you paying off debt. Your anxiety, what money is doing, and we say this all the time on the show, money is just a symptom of a bigger issue. The bigger issue is you're making 110 grand. You must be good at what you do. You're competent in your job. You're busting your butt to set yourself free financially. And yet somebody else is still telling you when and where you're going to be on this particular day for this particular holiday to make their life better.
1: Yes, that's exactly what's
2: happening. That's the anxiety.
0: The anxiety doesn't come from money or debt reduction.
2: It has nothing to do with money.
0: It comes from your mother being a twerp.
2: Yeah.
1: Oh, okay. Well, actually, thank you for this phone call. That's actually true. If I wrote down some notes, I probably could have logically broken it down.
2: No.
0: You did fine. You did great. I'm proud of you.
2: Yeah.
0: I think you're doing better than you feel like you're doing, but I'm going to suggest, and John is suggesting, that we assign the cause of the anxiety where it belongs, which is family pressures that are inappropriate and violating boundaries, rather than assigning the cause of the anxiety to the debt snowball.
1: I see what you mean. Okay.
0: Because 35 years of doing this, most of the time, the debt snowball is tough because it requires sacrifice, not going out to eat, saying no to people that are pushy, all those kinds of things. But it gives you this sense of power over money, which has had a power over you your whole life, and for the first time you're telling your money what to do, and that is not anxiety inducing. It's quite the opposite.
2: And the
1: that's
2: nerd
1: kind of
2: word.
1: How I feel when I'm on my own. Yes, when I'm on my own, I'm like, wow.
0: Yeah. I'm proud of me. Look at me. Yeah.
2: And you should be proud of you.
1: When I get it. Yeah. So in that case, I need to maybe pray or take some notes, like how to have those conversations with family, because that's exactly what's happening.
0: Yeah.
1: They are like, you make 110. Why are you worried about 20K? You can literally do that in a few months. Just go to the Christmas party.
0: I really don't run my plans past people that have negative things to say about me.
2: Or who don't share my values.
0: They don't get a vote.
1: Okay. Oh, I understand what you're talking about. You're talking about boundaries.
2: There we go.
1: Okay,
2: yeah.
1: I can do this.
0: Yeah.
1: Okay, so I will set some boundaries and say I need to...
2: Let me tell you how to do this.
1: ...for my future.
0: Let's talk about some verbiage, because this is a really good question.
2: It's a great question. We're taking this call in August, okay, at the very beginning of August. I want you to sit down with yourself and imagine Christmas. And I want you to ask this question. How do you, Michelle, want Christmas to feel? You want it to feel peaceful, joyful, fun, whatever. And then I want you to go backwards to Thanksgiving. And I want you to go backwards to the doldrums and the beauty of fall up there in Madison, where it's kind of cold, but also the leaves are changing, all that. I want you to reverse engineer that, and then I want you to send an email to your family and say, here's what my holiday plans are going to be this year.
0: I hope you like them. I hope you like them.
2: And then here's the challenge with this. They may call you. They may write you back something ugly. That is them coming up against the boundaries that you're setting given this season of your life. And it's a season when you're trying to set yourself free. They're going to bang their head up against your boundaries and challenge you. They're going to probably say things about you. They're going to make judgments about you. And what they're doing, I want you to imagine them trying to yell at you from the other side of the fence.
1: That makes a lot of sense.
2: You know what I'm saying? It's not going to be pain-free. In fact, it will be painful. But
0: it's also going to be very empowering, and you're going to see your anxiety drop.
2: Yes.
1: Okay.
0: Anxiety comes from meeting someone's expectations you care about. I don't care about your expectations sets me free from anxiety. And someone who says a line like, you make $110,000, you should be able to... That's a line of immaturity. Would you agree, John?
2: Yeah.
0: Emotionally immature person.
2: It's saying, I'm going to come up with reasons why you have to do what I want you to do.
1: Yeah. I mean, I was hosting a Christmas party the last 3 years, and I told him, I said, this year, I'm not going to do it.
0: Yeah. So let me tell you what happened. Here's another real-world example. We did this, okay? Sharon and I were broke. We were bankrupt. We lost everything. We could barely keep the lights on. As a matter of fact, 1 week we didn't, okay? And so she has this big, beautiful family, and they're all very generous and loving. They're sweet people. And she's got 5 brothers and sisters, and there's 13 grandkids, of which my 3 are 3 of the 13. And these people all gave each other a gift every Christmas. It's 92 gifts. I mean, it's crazy, right? And and so we sat down at Thanksgiving and we said, hey, guys, really sorry, we're broke. We're not buying everybody a gift this year. We would like to do name drawing, or we'll just opt out and we'll just dodge Christmas for 1 year because we're broke. We can't do it. And 3 of the other siblings said, thank God somebody finally said it. We need to do name drawing. This is crazy. And, you know, because we raised our hands and we didn't ask them, we told them, we're not doing this year, we can't. And it changed everything. And they were not mad or mean or weird, and sometimes people are mad or mean or weird. But we just
2: most of the time they're not.
0: But that was the year in 1988 when the Reedy family Christmas changed. And it has been the same since we changed it. And it may change again someday because somebody else comes in with a vote, right? But for now, that's the vote. Her dad's 97, and this is still how we do Christmas.
2: It's awesome. Just takes one family to have the hard conversation.

0: Hey, George Camel here. 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
1: Here's a look at your forecast. Lows level off around 72 tonight under mainly clear skies. Daytime highs approaching 92. Tomorrow, sunshine mixed with clouds at times. Lows dip down to about 76. Tomorrow night, mainly clear skies. Temps a bit above average, Monday and Tuesday, with highs in the low 90s. Taking a look at the extended forecast, 90 Wednesday, 82 Thursday, and 80 on Friday. I'm staff meteorologist Kara Foster. Right now, 78.
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0: Ron is in Cincinnati. Hey, Ron, how are you?
1: Hey, good afternoon, Dave. Pretty good. How you been?
0: Better than I deserve. How can we help, sir?
1: Awesome. Well, my initial question was, I sent in a few weeks ago. It actually took me a minute to remember what it was when Dawn contacted me. And, I'm 64, and I get a zillion spam calls a day about insurance and Medicare, you know. Mm-hmm. A guy contacted me about paying off my mortgage sooner. And we have 19 years left on our 30-year loan. And he ran over some numbers. Honestly, I don't remember all the numbers. About how he could pay it off in 6 years. And part of that plan, which is the reason I sent the question to your crew, was my trusting somebody else to take all my money, because that's the way they do it. They want every bit of my income, and then they give you back enough money for what you think you owe in bills, mm-hmm. and they take the leftover. And he ran numbers, and he said, yeah, we can pay your house off in 6 years. Mm-hmm. Well, I couldn't say yes to that on the phone. And I said, well, I need to think about that. Mm-hmm. And I thought maybe I'm pretty sure you and your crew have probably heard of this happen with a few companies.
0: Yeah, it's been going on for about 10, 15 years. It's a new version of an old scam.
1: Is that right?
0: Yeah. Yeah. Here's the deal, okay? You owe what on your home?
1: $85,000.
0: Okay. Yep. Let me tell you when your house will be paid off. When you give them $85,000.
1: Yeah.
0: Okay? There's no hack. And so if you give them $8,000 a month, it'll be done in 10 months, right? Yeah. If you give them $800 a month extra, it's not going to be done that fast. And so all they do with this is, if they did it the way they claim they're going to do it, is they're going to make you live on substantially less than you make, so that over 6 years, $85,000 is sent to your mortgage company. So if you would simply live on $85,000 less than you make over the next 6 years and send it to the mortgage company, you could do exactly the same thing they're doing.
2: Minus whatever fee they're going to charge you.
0: See what I'm saying?
1: Fee thing, too. Yeah, that concerned me.
0: Yeah. So it's $10,000, $15,000 a year to do $85,000 in 6 years, right?
1: Yeah.
0: And so you're going to put $1,250 a month extra on your mortgage average over the next 6 years, and it will be gone. That's the only way it goes away. There is no trick, no smoke and mirrors, no man behind the curtain that magically makes some kind of a trick thing happen to the mortgage and makes it go away. It simply does not. When they receive $85,000 in addition to the interest that is owed to date, your mortgage will be paid off, and not until.
1: Agreed.
0: Okay, and there's nobody that can change that. There's no technique.

0: There's no secret bullcrap with some guy on the phone. And so a portion of these people, that's all they're doing. The other portion of these people is they steal all your money. They're complete scams. And I don't know which portion this bucket this guy falls in, but in neither case do I want you to do it, because, Ron, you are smart enough to do the math and say, how fast do I want to pay my mortgage off, and divide that number of years into 85,000, and you will have your answer. And you have to cut your lifestyle to meet that number. And if you don't, you won't meet that number. And if you don't meet that number, you're still going to have a mortgage. It's that simple.
1: That's what I wondered, if I could do the same thing myself. He tried to make it sound like I couldn't. But,
0: you can.
1: Like they had some type of mystery interest that he earned in a HELOC or something stupid. I don't know.
0: No, that's what they're doing. They're running it back and they're dumping all your money, and they're borrowing your own money back and all that. That's the HELOC thing. And it does not work, because the HELOC doesn't make the same interest rate as the mortgage. And so the whole thing is stupid. It's just a shell game. There's still a P under one of the shells somewhere.
1: Yeah.
0: That's all it is. And that, you know, so what I would do with people like that is I would run away from them, because A, there might be a scam completely. B, best case is they're doing something weird that I could have done myself, but is not really magical. What's magical is when you send $85,000 to the mortgage company, you won't have a mortgage anymore.
2: And poof. If that conversation inspired you to say, hey, I don't want to take 19 years to pay this off.
0: Good.
2: What if we figured out and did it in 6 or even 7? Awesome.
0: Well, if we do it in 8 years, it's $10,500 a year.
2: Yeah.
0: Pretty simple.
2: Build that world up. Go knock it out.
0: Okay. If we do it in 4 years instead of 8 years, it would be $21,000. We can all do it right here, right? And then divide that by 12 and start to put that in your monthly budget and smoke it.
2: Yeah.
0: That's it, man. That's what you do. And so you send it to a HELOC and then pulling it out of the HELOC and doing some kind of dance and twirl around twice and pray for rain and, oh, crap. Always somebody looking, you know. But we all look for a shorter thing, and there's just not one. It's like, you know, how do you build wealth? I'm sorry, guys. I've been doing this 35 years. You live on less than you make.
2: How do you lose weight?
0: Eat
2: diet and exercise.
0: Calories. Drink more water. And raise your heart rate. It's called aerobic exercise.
2: Yeah,
0: sorry, Oprah. No hack. I don't care how many books you sell. No hack. This is it. Less caloric intake. Increase the burn. It's a simple physiological thing.
2: It's a nightmare to do it, but it's easy.
0: And it's easy to understand. It's hard to do.
2: Yeah, yeah.
0: And building wealth is the same thing. The best way to get rich quick is don't get rich quick.
2: Oh, that's a good
0: line,
2: dude.
0: That's the quickest way to get rich. I mean, and
2: so, you just not come up with that line?
0: Oh, I've been using it for 20 years.
2: Okay.
0: I should have told it. I should have said it in front of you before.
2: Yeah. Man. The best way to get rich quick is don't. I like that line.
0: Annie is in Detroit. Hey, Annie, what's up?
3: Hey, how are you?
0: Better than I deserve. How can I help?
3: Good. I'm calling because my husband and I are expecting our second baby coming up here. And right now, I have an 18-month-old son, and I drive a Jeep Wrangler. So I am looking to
2: in
3: get
2: Detroit?
3: A minivan.
0: This is fun.
2: Is it a hardtop?
3: It is, and it's a manual.
0: Woohoo!
2: I bet that gets cold February.
0: I think Jeep life has come to a halt.
3: right now, our
0: no little ducks on your dash
3: on
0: anymore.
2: Wow.
0: Oh, my gosh. We have real little ducks now, so we're going to have to get rid of those. Yeah, I don't blame you. So what are you going to buy when you sell the Jeep?
3: So I want to get a minivan just because that is within our price range. My thought is that I will sell the Jeep Wrangler to then get a minivan. The Jeep is fully paid off. It's been paid off for about a year or two now, and it's about worth $30,000. It's got 45,000 miles on it.
0: Cool.
3: So I don't put a lot of miles on it because I just have a pretty short commute to work.
0: Yeah.
3: So I'm wondering if I should continue to drive it as long as possible.
0: No, sell the Jeep and buy a van. Well, I mean, a $30,000 van is a pretty good van.
3: Yeah, that was my thought of just the value, if the value on my Jeep would go down or not. was my thought.
0: Oh, yeah, it's going to go down. All cars go down in value.
2: Especially Jeeps. They're special that way.
0: All cars go down in value. Anything with wheels and or a motor or a battery goes down in value. You don't think it goes down in value? Talk to those poor Tesla people that own a five-year-old one. Oh, my God, did they get killed. And so, yeah. But anyway, it's all of them go down in value. Even sweet little Jeeps in Detroit. Yes. So, no, you need to, I would sell that thing and I'd buy me a, hey, it's that, you've come in.

0: No, it's not.
1: Okay.
2: Oh man, my son bought a Wrangler 2000 something when he was 16. And I bought it back from him when he went to college, and then I gave it back to him when he graduated from college.
1: Yeah.
2: And so that old Jeep is still in his garage. He loves that.
1: He loves it.
2: Yeah, he loves it. Once you're hooked on those
1: things. Jeep person, you're a Jeep person.
2: That's it. Hey, get you a van, kiddo. And you can get you another Jeep later after the kids all leave.

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0: Rebecca is in Nashville. Wait a minute. No, it's not. I'm sorry. Blake is in Bismarck, North Dakota. I'll try that. Hey, Blake, what's up? Blake? Blake? Put you on hold, buddy. Now I'm going to try to go to Rebecca in Nashville. Hi, Rebecca. How are you?
1: I'm good. How are you doing?
0: Better than I deserve. What's up?

0: Okay, so I'm going to give you a little pitch. You tell me if you approve, disapprove, or give me advice.
1: Yes,
0: so
1: I love this.
0: So I'm 20 years old. I made $25,000 last year and paid off $13,000 in medical debt that I incurred in that year. So I am very happy with where I'm at financially. However, God has opened some doors for me, and I am planning on attending flight school to become a pilot in the next several months. With that, I have also been offered a different position, which works perfectly with my flight school schedule and everything else, that I will be making $70,000 a year. So flight school, the way that I'm going to do it, is going to cost about $75,000. It is go at my own pace, so I can do it when I can, when I can afford to. So I'm on baby step 4, so I have no debt. My question is, what should I prioritize? Should I prioritize going through school debt-free? Should I prioritize investing for retirement? Should I, you know, so I'll be making approximately $4,800 a month.
1: How old are you?
0: So I'm 20.
1: You're amazing. Well done. I mean, your skills of laying all of this out and thinking all this through are superior. Well done.
0: I very much appreciate that. I've been listening to you for...
1: I think you're going to be a safe pilot. So. I might fly with you.
2: Yeah, I would like to fly. I would like you to fly all of my planes.
1: Yeah, I mean, because I want a pilot that thinks this clearly. So what we have found is the shortest distance between where you are and wealth is debt freedom.
0: Okay.
1: Your most powerful wealth-building tool is your income. The best investment to create a higher income is usable, marketable education. Okay? So, in other words, your return on investment of pouring money into flight school is better than your return on investment in mutual funds.
0: Okay.
1: Does that make sense? Mathematically. Yes. Mathematically it is.
0: Yes.
1: Not philosophically.
0: So,
1: really?
0: Yeah. That's what my thoughts were on it. I have only talked to like one other person, and their advice seems a little bit crazy to me. So, you know,
1: if they're in flight school, they probably are a little crazy.
0: No, no, actually, they work in finance for a church, and what they told me to do was put everything that I can into a high-yield savings and take out a student loan. Because
1: well, if they work in a church, they should try reading the Bible.
2: Oh, shots fired.
1: Where the borrower is slave to the lender.
0: Yeah, it makes sense, and that was my thoughts on it. I just recognize that I've only lived 20 years of life and that I can learn from my elders, so I wanted to make sure that I'm getting
1: You definitely got a couple of elders here, no question about that. But the
2: here's the thing. You're going to have to pay the piper. So, at some point, paying the piper requires a sacrifice. And what we're trying to suggest that you do at 20, are you married?
0: No.
2: Okay, so you're brilliant. You're a hard worker. You're unattached. You're going to have to make a sacrifice. There literally will not be another more perfect time in your life to make a sacrifice than right now.
0: Yeah.
2: I would rather you, with time, with not going out to eat, whatever sacrifices you have to make to get this degree and to pay cash for it along the way, string it out until you can just keep funding it. Or here's the other option. You take out a student loan. You go to school. What's flight school? $75,000 plus interest. You're going to meet somebody because you're going to be number one on the market. Then you're going to want to go do this. You want to go. At some point, you have to make the sacrifice.
1: Yeah, and I don't want you having two kids at 30 paying off this loan.
2: Yeah.
1: Because you're not flying anymore right then.
0: Yeah, and that's kind of my plan on it. And then one more question about that is I also, so of course, long term, I would love to get married. I would love to have kids, all of those things. However, I'm not going to plan my life waiting around for somebody else to kind of show up.
1: Good.
0: So within 4 to 5 years, I want to be able to buy a house. So, obviously, first house at 24 is not going to be a $1 million house with all of the, you know, all the fancy things that nobody actually needs. So, if I were to shoot for the $200,000 range in 4 years, 48 months, if I save $833, that would give me a 20% down payment of $40,000 on the house.
1: No.

0: No.
1: Uh-oh.
2: I wouldn't do that.
0: I want you to go to flight school and pay for it.
1: Okay.
0: As fast as you can. Instead of doing this.
1: Yes. Yeah.
0: Put all the money on flight school.
2: You're trying to do a couple of humongous things all at the same time, and what you'll end up doing is
0: nothing.
2: Some of them part way or nothing.
1: Okay.
0: Pay cash for flight school as fast as you can. Become a pilot. Increase your income. Use that increased income to pile cash for your house.
1: Okay. So just give it everything I got?
0: Yep.
2: Yes.
1: And just have like the 3 to 6 month kind of savings?
0: Cash flow.
2: How long is flight school?
0: As long as it takes.
1: It's as long as it takes. So realistically, I could be done with it in like 18 months. And then, because I'm doing everything that I can online right now and like learning theory before flying. So that I'm saving
2: money. So let's say this. Let's say at 22, you double your income, you get your pilot's license, and you make 150.
0: And you don't have any debt.
2: And you have no debt. By the time you're 24, when you want to buy this house, you'll have way more than $200,000 saved up.
1: Yeah, that's true.
2: Right. And not one person will ever get to tell you what to do because you'll be in control of whatever you do next.
1: Yeah, that makes sense. I think, I don't know, I'm just so scared of making a mistake that I'm going to pay for later that I just want to, like,
2: Let me free you.
0: When you pay cash, you don't pay for it later.
2: That's right. And 100% chance you're going to make mistakes. Let that one go.
1: Okay.
0: Just don't let one of them be that the aircraft is underfueled.
2: Yes. Keep gas in and don't borrow any money. Those are two big ones. Yeah. But like you're gonna make mistakes. That's part of life. The fact that you at 20 are already asking for wisdom from multiple sources tells me
0: when you have more wisdom than most of those sources.
2: Yes, you're so far ahead.
0: Yes, you're God, if I was 20, my brain didn't even work like that. For the next keg party.
2: That's all, yeah.
0: It's unbelievable, yeah.
2: 20-year-old me had no concept
0: of any of that. So you're going to do great. So I want you to have a realistic expectation of what this flight career is going to look like and what it's going to entail before you invest all the way into that. We haven't talked about that, and I'm assuming you did that because you've done everything else pretty well in this conversation. But what does being a pilot mean to your life? How many hours a week are you working, and what is your actual income year 1, 2, 3, 4, 5, because you're not going to get hired to fly 747s as soon as you get this degree, as soon as you get through flight school.
2: Oh, so she may not be making 150 first year out.
0: She might not.
2: Yeah.
0: She might not. She might be making less than she could have doing a whole lot of other things.
2: Okay, yeah.
0: So, that's why when you get on the commuter jets, the little tiny ones going American Airlines or something, and you see the person on there, and you think, how can a 12-year-old fly this? That's who that is.
2: They're right out of flight school.
0: That's who that is. That's the cheapest possible pilot right then. You know, so, sweet little people, and I'm sure they're competent, or American Airlines would not put ourselves at risk with them.
2: Right.
0: However, for old people, when I look and I go, I have socks older than my pilot. Yeah, this scares me.
2: I did that with a physician the other day. Yeah, I walked out, I was like,
0: Doctor, what was that?
2: Dookie Hauser.
0: Yeah.
2: Yeah. I was like, is this like a high school internship?
0: We're like a couple of old man Muppets or something.
2: I'm so old, I know.
0: Not the old man Muppets. Yeah. But yeah, so work all that out so you know exactly what you're getting into. But I think you're going to do just fine and pay cash for your school. And as long as whatever you're studying has actual usable utility in the marketplace and causes your income to actually go up, it is a good investment, and it is a better investment than a mutual fund. You, if you're smart and you look in the mirror and you pay cash for it and you buy education that's usable, are more valuable than a mutual fund.

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2: NBC News Radio, I'm Rob Martier. Todd Blanche will be the next U.S. Attorney General. The upper chamber confirmed the acting Attorney General after weeks of debate and before they headed out for the August recess. Early this morning, the Senate voted 50-49 to approve Blanche, with Republican Senators Susan Collins of Maine and Lisa Murkowski of Alaska joining Democrats in opposition. New York City is beginning the process of terminating the employment of Haitian municipal workers. This follows a Supreme Court decision allowing the federal government to end temporary protected status for Haitian immigrants. Dozens of workers are already impacted. Mayor Zoran Mamdani called on President Trump to restore TPS protections to support the city's economy and its large Haitian community. President Trump says he'll take his ballroom to the Supreme Court. Lisa Taylor reports.
3: President Trump says his administration will appeal a ruling by a federal appeals court to stop construction on the White House ballroom project. In a 2-1 order issued Friday, the U.S. Court of Appeals for the District of Columbia upheld an injunction won by the National Trust for Historic Preservation. The nonprofit organization had sued over the project after the administration demolished the East Wing without getting authorization from Congress. Ryan Nobles with more.
4: The president now calling it a military project because of the national security enhancements being built in the ballroom's basement.
5: We're building a great ballroom and a military facility as part of it, and it's incredible.
3: The appeals court's order is being put on hold for 14 days to give the administration the chance to appeal.
2: Newly inducted Pro Football Hall of Famer Roger Craig says he's been diagnosed with vascular dementia. The legendary San Francisco 49ers running back disclosed his diagnosis during his Hall of Fame acceptance speech in Canton, Ohio. Craig said doctors believe his condition was caused in part by concussions he sustained during his 11-year NFL career. Rob Martier, NBC News Radio.
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2: A University of Washington lecture featuring Twitch commentator Hassan Piker has been canceled. Piker, a progressive streamer and YouTube personality, was scheduled to appear in January as part of the school's 2026 to 2027 speaker series. The university said after a review of the process by which the event was planned, the event was canceled. The university said it found that the process for organizing the event did not meet the necessary level of rigor for university-hosted events in the speaker series. The university's cancellation of Piker has caused criticism from First Amendment advocates. In 2019, Piker said that America deserved 9/11. A Bay Area tech giant is laying off more local employees. Mark Mayfield fills us in.
7: Salesforce is going to be issuing layoffs for the fourth time in less than a year. A filing with the state this week lists 37 technology and product positions, 34 general administration positions, and 3 sales and distribution positions that will be permanently eliminated. The cuts start on October the 5th. Salesforce is San Francisco's largest employer.
2: Whataburger is celebrating its 76th anniversary this summer, and it's giving customers deals all month long. Today's deal is special in honor of National Whataburger Day.
8: Whataburger Rewards members can get a buy one, get one Whataburger entree at participating Whataburger restaurants. Whataburger said participating locations will celebrate National Whataburger Day with selfie stations, balloons, and other fun offerings. The burger chain is also offering a different deal every Wednesday through August. After that Whataburger, you'll need to exercise, and adults may need a lot more exercise than current guidelines recommend to reduce the risk of heart attacks and strokes. A study published in the British Journal of Sports Medicine says greater heart health benefits may call for about 9 to 10 hours of walking, running, cycling, or similar activity a week. The new total is 3 to 4 times higher than current public health recommendations. Rob Martier, NBC News Radio.
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0: Welcome back to the Ramsey Show in the Fairwinds Credit Union Studio. Dr. John Deloney, Ramsey Personality, is my co-host today. Michael's in San Diego. Hey, Michael, what's up?
1: Hey, how you doing, Dave? John, I have a question. My wife and I are in debt about $95,000. $22,000 of that is 401k. $25,000 is for a car loan, a 4Runner we are paying. And $48,000 of that is credit card debt. And my question is, should we treat, when it comes to like a plan of attack to get going on the snowball and to pay all this off, should we treat the 401k as normal debt items, and being that those are some of the lower balances, and start paying those off first, or hit the credit cards that are kind of clobbering us with interest every month?
0: We're going to list our debts individually, not by category, individually, smallest to largest. Out of all of these debts, what is your smallest debt?
1: I have two 401k loans, and one of them is $8,000. That's the smallest.
0: So your credit cards are larger than $8,000 each?
1: Yeah, credit card is, one's at $33,000, the other one's $14,000.
0: Okay. All right. So $8,000 is your smallest debt?
1: Correct.
0: Wow. Okay. And it's a 401k loan?
1: Yeah, I have two 401k loans out, one for $14,000, one for $8,000.
0: Gotcha. Okay. And what's your household income?
1: I'm the only one that works. My wife's a stay-at-home mom. Gross income is $148,000 a year. Ooh. Is what I bring home.
0: You made a mess.
1: I'm sorry, that's my gross. My take home, $7,700 a month.
0: And the $25,000 car, what's it worth?
1: Probably, I would say around 25, if not, I mean, worst case, probably like just under 22, 20.
0: Somewhere in that neighborhood.
1: I reached out to, okay. Yeah, somewhere in that neighborhood, yeah.
0: Okay. Yeah, I'm going to look at that, and the big thing I want you to do here is for you and your wife to sit down with the Every Dollar Budget app tonight and go through and say, we have to reduce our life to beans and rice. No eating out, no vacations, no nothing. We have made a mess. We make $140,000 a year, and we're freaking broke. We have to change. And the two of you have this together realization and lean into, we're going to have to sacrifice to clean up the mess that we have made so that we can get our lives back. We have given away our life a little bit at a time. One bad decision at a time.
1: Yeah, and this is, August is actually our first month using the Every Dollar app.
0: Are you both looking at it?
1: I am primarily. My wife is,
0: that's what
1: I need to get her to wrap her head around it.
0: That's what I was afraid of. I want you to wrap her head around it because we're getting ready to sell her car.
1: Yeah, that one's my car. We own her Highlander. Good. Highlander.
0: What's her Highlander worth?
1: I would assume anywhere from like 18 to 20, maybe. That one's paid off.
0: Yeah, I don't care. Okay. Everything's on the block right now because everything that we've done up to this point has caused a mess, and we've got to think about undoing a lot of it.
1: Yeah.
0: And so if you had two $5,000 cars right now, I wouldn't be mad.
1: Gotcha.
0: Because you'd have no car payments and a bunch of money thrown at this debt. You've cut up your credit cards and you're in attack mode. Now, I don't think you're going to do that tonight.
1: Mm-hmm.
0: But you're not going to do that dragging her and whipping her over the head with an Every Dollar app. She needs to join you in this adventure emotionally.
1: Yeah. And honestly, Dave, her and I have both felt the weight of it, and we actually just got the Together app, so we're putting
0: doing it all, man. I like it. I'm proud of you.
1: Yeah,
0: good. I just want to make sure you do this the right way so you're able to finish it. Because you have a really 100%. Hard 2.5 years ahead of you.
1: Yeah.
0: Really hard.
2: How old are your kids?
1: 5 and 7.
0: Yeah.
2: Okay, let me tell you this. The greatest gift you can give those kids right now is to let them walk with you and your wife through this for the next 2.5 years. Saying no, looking at prices on things, doing things for free outside. You live in one of the most beautiful places in the world. Y'all can do a lot of stuff outside that you don't have to pay for.
1: Mm-hmm.
2: Yeah. But it's going to change your life. But your kids are going to get a ringside seat to feeling their house feel
0: you're
2: less.
0: You're going
2: to
0: end up selling one or both cars at some point in this journey, I think.
2: Yeah.
1: Yeah.
0: Okay. Now, back to your original question, because we've got one little final thing. 401k mm-hmm. loans do not allow partial repayment.
1: Correct. Yeah. They
0: only give you a certain amount. Okay. And so what's your mm-hmm. monthly payment on the $8,000 401k?
1: That one is 181 times two. It's deducted out of my paycheck before I get it.
0: Okay, so $360, $362.
1: Yeah,
0: okay.
1: So if you were
0: going to put an extra $500 on that per month, you can't. You have to put it in a savings account until you get to $8,000 and pay it off in one fell swoop, which is not very psychologically satisfying.
1: Mm-hmm. Right.
0: As a matter of fact, it's a little bit dangerous that your very first debt, we're not actually going to pay it off. We're going to save up and pay it off. And that really it scares me for you. You guys are going to have to be super disciplined to actually pull that off.
2: That means you're going to have $6,000 in cash in an account, and something's going to happen to the air conditioner. And
0: you're
2: going to
0: go, no, that's 401k money. It's already gone.
2: It's already spent.
0: You have to pretend like it's not there. It's not for Christmas, and it's not to fix the broken tire. It's not there. It's gone. As if you had paid it on a debt, and you've got to set it aside like that emotionally, and that's, man, it's hard to do. It'd be easier to do it if you'd already done 10 other debts, and you were used to this, but this is your very first one. It's $8,000. You're going to get it pretty quick. I mean, you should get it in 2 or 3 months. It shouldn't take that long, because you're going to have to get after this to the tune of about $3,000 or $4,000 a month. That's what you're going to have to do. And so let's put it at $4,000, and that means you're done with this in 2 months. That's not too bad. But
2: that's selling stuff that maybe your wife has to pick up a part-time job.
0: You pick up a
2: part-time job.
0: Whatever it takes. But the deeper you sacrifice and the faster you clean this up, Michael, the faster you guys are going to have an awesome life. And that's what we want for you. And this stuff is stolen the lifeblood out of the arithmetic. Because when you pay all these stinking payments, you got no money. And you make $150,000 a year, man. I mean, that's incredible. And you're broke. That's so weird when you say that out loud like that. But I don't want to be there anymore if I'm you. And I think you're making the steps to get

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I want to make sure you take your wife with you and that you follow this stuff exactly. And, hey, if you get in the middle of this thing and you don't know what to do, call us back. We'll help you. We're here. We're not going anywhere.

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0: 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Might not be in all states. John?
1: Oh, sorry. I spaced on you, brother.
0: It's okay.
1: I was making a note here. All right, today's question comes from Peggy in California. My husband and I just paid our house off in San Diego, California. You don't get that line very often.
0: No.
1: So we are completely debt free.
0: That's a lot of money.
1: After we paid off the house, both our credit scores drastically dropped. For years, both my husband and I have been just a few points shy of a perfect score. So why, after paying off the house, did the scores drop so drastically? This drop doesn't bother me so much, but my husband is almost obsessively bothered by the lowered score. I've explained that our scores don't matter since we don't intend on taking on any other loans. Is this logical, or should I be more concerned about getting my score back up? Great question, Peggy.
0: Mm-hmm. Okay. Well, the thing that has to be addressed here is that you and your husband were sold, like most Americans, a lie by the banking community. The lie is that your credit score is an indication that you're doing well financially. That is a lie. And here's the reason that that is a lie. Your credit score is a score that is composed of an algorithm. The algorithm that creates the score has five pieces of input. The thing that creates your credit score is five different things. One is how much debt you have. Two is the type of debt that you have. Three is whether or not you have paid your debt on time, exactly, or early, the whole time. Four is if you have any problems with debt. 100% of the math that creates a FICO score is how you interact with debt only. So I could hand you $1 million and your credit score does not change a point. And yet we would all agree that you were $1 million better off. That's dumb. That we're using a FICO score as a measure of whether we're doing well financially or not. The only way your credit score changes ever is if you interact with debt differently, up or down. And so if you had a near-perfect credit score, what that means is you've been borrowing a lot of money, paying it on time for a long time. That credit score being near-perfect probably cost you hundreds of thousands of dollars in interest. It's the only possible way to get an 800. Mathematically. It's a math thing. It's not a philosophical question. It's a math thing. But the philosophical question is that these crooks at the banks have convinced everyone in America that if I have a high credit score that I'm somehow a smart person. No, it means you're actually a dumb person. It means you have given those crooks at the banks all of your freaking money to get a score that indicates nothing except I played kissy face with the bank. That's all it does. 100%. And so my FICO score, thank you, Jesus, has been zero for a very long time. Why? Because I don't borrow money at all, ever, anywhere, of any kind, any time. The interest rate on my mortgage is zero because I don't have one. The interest rate on my credit cards is zero because I don't have one. And so I have zero FICO score. So here's how dumb the culture is. I'm a multimillionaire. I go down to the local apartment complex. The 26-year-old that works for a person five cities over, who's her corporate boss goober, has told her that she cannot rent someone an apartment at the apartment complex unless they have a good FICO score. I have a zero FICO score. They won't rent me an apartment. I can write a check and buy the whole freaking complex, but I can't rent an apartment there. That's how dumb, butt, and asinine the system is. So the measure that your husband should be concerned with is called net worth. Net worth is what you own minus what you owe. You own a really expensive house in San Diego, and you owe nothing on it. You have an incredible net worth. You should be dancing like Snoopy. Nose up, feet moving, ears flopping. Yes, I am debt-free. A freaking San Diego house. Baby, baby, baby. Hello. And I don't give a crap what the bank thinks. They're unhappy because you don't give them any more money. So your FICO score went down. That's how that works. So you got, my point is you got to readjust what you're concerned about. Readjust what you're concerned about. I'm no longer concerned about my FICO score. I make fun of people with a big FICO score. I just did.
1: That's one of my favorite moments I've ever had on this entire show.
0: What's that?
1: I could feel it on you. It was awesome.
0: Why, that I'm that pissed about it?
1: No, I have the same anger in my spirit, but I could not have said it as clear. You just said it was perfect. It was perfect.
0: Well, I've had 30 years of working on it.
1: Yes, it was perfect. The thing as a mental health guy that I can't stand is that I see so many people struggling to navigate this wild world we've created for ourselves, and in some ways is being imposed on us. And the thing they are trying to hang on to is not freedom. The thing they are trying to hang on to is not peace. The thing they're trying to hang on to is not good relationships. It is this score. And I've seen friend after friend after family member taking call after call of people who are making decisions that are not only a net negative, but a net catastrophe for their life, for this one wild life that we have to live, all in service to propping up this score. And it's so hard to unhook from it. And so the thing I would challenge you guys on is y'all have to come up with a new identity, because your identity has been
0: FICO score.
1: Forget how much money we make. Forget that we live in one of the most beautiful places in the world. Forget that we're crushing and paying off this house. Your identity has never been in peace. It's never been in freedom. It's been in this arbitrary number
0: that the bank gave you.
1: Somebody imposed on you.
0: You got a tattoo at Bank of America.
1: Yeah, congratulations.
0: It's a bad idea.
1: Congratulations.
0: Yeah, it's a bad idea.
1: So I echo Dave's sentiment. Dance in the streets. You are free. Y'all get to decide what you do next. Not a bank, not a car dealership. Y'all do. Y'all have won. You're free. You have a paid-off house in one of the most desirable places to live on the planet. You won. Celebrate that. Don't lament it. Don't mourn it.
0: Yeah, and don't go take out a car loan to get your FICO score up.
1: Yeah, I mean, just think how madness that is.
0: I mean, this is like, why do you get a FICO score?
1: We should.
0: Why do you take? You know, why do you tell an 18-year-old to get a credit card? Oh, so they can get their FICO score up. Why? So they can get a car loan. Why? So they can get their FICO score up. Why? So they can get a mortgage. Why? So they can get another mortgage. Why? It's like a dog chasing its tail.
1: I think we should have a little thing in the Every Dollar app that says, "This is how much you paid this month for that score."
0: Ooh.
1: Because if you calculate, like, I had never considered that until you just said that. That a high FICO score, a high credit rating, costs you lots and lots and lots of money.
0: It does.
1: And interest.
0: There's no possible other way.
1: So it's
0: impossible to create a FICO score without paying
1: interest. We have this self-imposed. This is even more rich, Dave. This is worse than a car lease, where they have a depreciating asset that they rent to me for a year. And they charge me for every mile I go over, and then I give it back to them in perfect condition, and then they sell it. So they just offloaded the depreciation to me. This is a better move, where somebody created a score,
0: yeah,
1: and then they create a fee,
0: yeah,
1: that you pay me so I can give you this score, and that fee is all these interest payments you're going to make to me over the next, and me and my friends, over the next 5, 10, 15, 20, 35, 45 years of your life.
0: The name of the organization is Fair Isaac.
1: Incredible. 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
1: Here's a look at your forecast. Lows dip down to about 72 overnight under mainly clear skies. Sunshine mixed with clouds at times. Sunday, high temperatures reach up to 92. Mainly clear skies. Sunday night, lows dip down to about 76. Mainly sunny Monday with daytime highs approaching 92. 93 Tuesday. Looking at the long range, 90 Wednesday, 82 Thursday, and 80 on Friday. I'm staff meteorologist Kara Foster. Right now, 77.
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0: One of the biggest mistakes people make is thinking they can skip having a will because they're like young or healthy or they don't own anything or whatever. 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A will helps protect your family. It gives clear instructions and can keep your loved ones from having to guess what you wanted during a difficult time. If you're ready to create one, go to mamabearlegal.com. And if you're not sure where to start, text quiz to us, quiz, at 33789. And we'll help you figure out whether you need an attorney or whether Mama Bear Legal Forms has a standard form that'll walk you right through it very inexpensively. But everyone that is 18 years old or older needs a will, period. Period. It's not expensive, and it doesn't take up your whole life to put it together, and it does not increase your chances of dying.
1: I don't want to do a will. I might die.
0: You're going to die. We just don't know when.
2: And by the way, this isn't just an ad for us. When I left Texas and I moved to Tennessee, there was a gap because I had to get a new will. The people I called was Mama Bear Wills just to make sure I had a will, my wife had a will, so that in this transition time before we had to go sit down with an estate planner and do all that nonsense, like that we were, my kids were taken care of. Yeah. Like that's who, this is who I called in my house. Yeah. So they're good folks, man.
0: And it's easy.
2: Yeah, it was so
0: simple. It's really
2: simple.
0: Not. It's not, a, it's not, you know, it's like, signing all these papers is troublesome. If it's on DocuSign, it takes about 45 seconds.
2: Yeah.
0: I mean, click, click, click, click, click. Now, if you want to read it all and go to sleep three times, it takes some time. But, I mean, and you need to read your will over. I don't mean that. But I'm talking about it's not a cumbersome process. It's very set up. MamaBearLegal.com. Megan is in Hartford, Connecticut. Hi, Megan. Welcome to the Ramsey Show.
3: Hi, my husband and I are longtime listeners and doers, so we're excited to talk to you guys.
0: Well, thank you. How can we help?
3: So we wanted to know, how do we capitalize on our budget when our income comes in, like, little by little daily versus like a regular weekly or bi-weekly, like, lump sum? Should we take money from our emergency fund to kind of build up our account? That way it doesn't continuously get low?
0: No. We don't do that one. So what is your income on an annual basis?
3: On an annual, it's about $80,000.
0: Okay, so we don't have a shortage of income. It's just wacky.
3: No. Exactly.
0: It's coming in from 14 places in 14 directions, and it's just hard to keep up with.
3: It feels like that. We own an LLC, and my husband is a pianist and private music instructor, and so he has about 35 students, so it kind of comes in this student this day or 10
0: students
3: on Thursday.
0: Oh, wait a minute. That is not your budget. That's the business's budget. That's
3: yes,
0: the problem.
3: Yes.
0: Okay, so let's stop.
3: Yeah.
0: So what he needs to do is the LLC needs its own checking account.
3: We do have that.
0: And 100% of the fees that he receives go into that checking account. Nothing
3: Correct.
0: Comes out of that checking account that's not a business expense other than paying him.
3: Correct.
0: Okay? So if he buys supplies for the business, it comes out of that checking account. You don't buy groceries out of the LLC account. So
3: no,
0: then that account
3: that.
0: Should have some buildup.
3: Mm-hmm.
0: If every time I sold a book, I tried to put it in my budget, I would lose my mind. Instead, yeah. It goes into the business account here at Ramsey, and then once a month, you don't want to do that often. You want to do it twice a month in your situation, maybe. But once a month, we run a profit and loss statement on this business.

0: business and I know how much I made. Right?
1: Okay.
0: So you need to collect all these little sources of income, all these little students, and throw them into one account. Other than his piano business, do you have an income?
1: Yes. So the $80,000 is the piano business, but he also has a W-2 and a 1099 as well.
0: What's the 1099?
1: That's about $10,000 annually.
0: What is it?
1: Oh, sorry. He's a music director at our church.
0: Okay. All right. So that's self-employed income as well. Honestly, what I would do is just throw that into the LLC when it comes in.
1: Okay.
0: Now, when we look at the LLC, and you look at it every 2 weeks, and you say, there's, I don't know, I'll make up a number, $5,000 in the account. How much do I need to leave in the account to keep the LLC operating? $1,000, so we can pull $4,000 out. When we pull money out of the LLC to bring it home, maybe once every 2 weeks, you pull out a fourth of that amount and set it aside for taxes because you're supposed to be doing quarterly estimates on this LLC with the IRS. So if I'm pulling out $4,000, I'm going to write a check to me for $3,000 and put it in my personal account and use that for my every dollar budget. I'm going to take $1,000 and I'm going to put it in a separate savings account named taxes. And then once a quarter, I'm going to have the money to pay my quarterly estimate taxes, and I won't get behind with the IRS.
1: Okay.
0: So three or four different pieces moving here. Number one, we're going to put all the money in the LLC. Once every 2 weeks, we're going to pull money out of the LLC, whatever, and leave a small amount in there, just enough to operate, because it doesn't cost him a lot to operate this.
1: Oh, no, not at all.
0: Yeah, and so we just leave $500 in there or whatever, pull everything else out and bring it home, a fourth of which goes away for withholding on yourself as if you were a W-2, okay, so that you got the money to do your quarterly interest, then that amount goes into your taxes, and that's going to be a fairly steady flow of income for your every dollar budget because he usually has approximately the same students every month.
1: Yes.
0: So it's going to be a fairly predictable on a monthly basis then, or a biweekly basis. And that's
1: correct.
0: How you'll use your every dollar budget. So the problem is you're running your business out of your hip pocket, and that will drive you crazy. And it's hard to run the business that way well. It's hard to keep your taxes paid well, and you get into all kinds of other stuff. So just open a separate checking account for the LLC, run the business as if it was someone else's business, and you're that true to the income and the expenses, and then when you get ready to bring home the profit, you calculate how much you need to leave in there.
2: Would you run, and I guess this is just for W-2 folks, but I'm thinking back to when I was a professor, when I was working in higher ed, I'd have my W-2 because I've had my home-based university, but I would teach classes at other places, and I would get 1099s from some of those places. Would you run the W-2 straight into the family checking account?
0: Yes.
2: Because that taxes have already been pulled out of that.
0: That's a completely different subject.
2: Okay.
0: But the 1099s, it's easier. You got to pull taxes out of it.
2: No, I think you're right. I like that.
0: So the way to pull taxes out of it in her case is to form an LLC.
2: Let's do it all at once.
0: But if you're doing three little side hustles and they're 1099, they're not a lot of money.
2: No,
0: I wouldn't screw with all this. I'd just set some money aside in a sinking fund for taxes in your every dollar budget.
2: Yeah.
0: But, I mean, if you do four other side hustle gigs or something.
2: Sure.
0: Freelance things. That's not a big thing. But where you've got she's got like 25 or 30 students.
2: Yeah.
0: I mean, this drives you nuts.
2: Yeah, and because that's 25 or 30 Venmos or checks all dumping in there every other week or every other couple days, plus the 10th. So, yeah, keeping it in one place, that seems to be pretty simple because you would always have one place to look for all the numbers.
0: And the side benefit of all this, too, not only is your taxes paid, but the other benefit is now you actually have some numbers to look at to see how the business is doing.
2: There you go.
0: You can actually look at what's called a profit and loss statement then and go, oh, this business is making this much profit. But when you mix it in with the groceries, you can't tell.
2: Do you find businesses when they do this and they've either been drawing a salary or not, what's most common? They realize, oh, this business is not doing as well as we thought, or it's doing way better than we thought?
0: I find both.
2: Okay.
0: Find both. Usually, though, there'll be a hint when they call here, like, I can't figure out how to do this. We keep running out of money. The business isn't doing well.
2: It's not doing as great.
0: But in her case, you heard the abundance in the way she asked the question.
2: Yeah.
0: And I'm like, oh, they got plenty of money. I said, what's your income? Oh, $80,000. Okay, there's the answer. Business is already doing okay.

0: Hey guys, George Camel here. So you're thinking about buying or selling your home, and you probably have a million questions. I get it. It's a weird time in the market right now, and where do you go to find weird answers? Usually the internet. And maybe you find yourself on Reddit, searching for answers only to be left confused. 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

0: Antonio, or Antonia, is with us, if I've got that right, in Baton Rouge. Is it Antonia?
1: Antonia, yes.
0: Okay.
1: Everyone calls me Tony, though.
0: I got close. All right. How can I help?
1: Well, my Dave's side hustle has, over the last 8 years, grown into a business that turns over about $1 million.
0: Whoa.
1: Which seems great, but it seems to cost as much to run it as it does make, and I worry that I'm not doing anything right, and we are surviving, not thriving.
0: Hmm. Okay.
1: I need your help.
0: Okay. And how many team members do you have?
1: 21 part-time.
0: Hmm.
1: Two of us are full-time. And, well, I'm all the time, but you know what that's like.
0: Yeah, you're all the time. Yeah. And who's the other one? Your husband?
1: No.

0: He has a real job, bless him. It's a marketing and scheduler.
1: Okay, and why are all the people part-time?
0: Because the kind of we specialize in employing women who want to work while they've got children at home, so we offer 30 hours a week, 9 to 3:30, so that they can put their kids on the school buses and be home when they get home.
1: Why? Why does that serve your business? I understand it serves their problem, but how does that help you?
0: Three kinds of, we do cleaning. So we do residential cleaning. So
1: after six hours,
0: a tired cleaner doesn't make a good cleaner.
1: Okay.
0: So also families have their children coming off the school buses, so they kind of want us gone as well.
1: Okay. Do you have a good accounting system?
0: We use QuickBooks.
1: Yeah, do you have a good accounting system? Do you know what's going on with the money? Like, can you tell me, if you brought in $1 million gross revenue, what was your net taxable income last year?
0: Well, I know what we made after it was 67, so that was after taxes and everything else. That's what we supposedly have in the bank.
1: $67,000.
0: Yeah, I know.
1: Okay, so do you have, so one of two problems is all there could be. One is you're underpriced versus what your labor cost is, or your administrative something on the side that has nothing to do with the cleaning has gotten out of control. Like you're spending a whole bunch of money on ads or something's gotten out of control.
0: I think we're just not paying attention because I'm so busy working in the business. And I, you know, we need something, we go get it.
1: Mm-hmm.
0: I mean, trust me, when you clean toilets for a living,
1: I know you're working hard. I wasn't questioning that. But this, now
0: no,
1: we, so
0: know,
1: here's the thing.
0: Mean.
1: There's a couple. I'm going to send you a copy of my latest book called "Building a Business You Love." It's the five stages of business. The first stage of business is the treadmill stage, where you run, and that's you.
0: Yes.
1: You're stuck. It's chaotic. It's out of control. It's rewarding because there's a lot of energy going out, a lot of energy going in, a lot of stuff is happening. But when you get home at night, you flop back on the couch. Your spouse says, "What'd you do today?" And you say, "I have no idea." Right?
0: Are you in my house?
1: Yeah. No, that's standard. It's what I did when I started. Yeah. It's what everyone does when they start. But you've got to get off the treadmill stage. So here's the couple of things you have to do off the treadmill stage. Thing one is your time management of you.
0: Okay.
1: You have to get above this business and look down on it rather than being overwhelmed by it.
0: Right.
1: The waves are crashing in on you, and I want you to climb up in the lifeguard tower and look down on the waves.
0: Yes, sir.
1: And that requires some time management and setting aside some time for you to be running the business instead of the business running you.
0: Right.
1: There's a book called E-Myth by Michael Gerber that I read 25 or 35 years ago, and it's an incredible book. Michael became a friend later. And the thesis of the E-Myth is to learn to work on your business, not just in your business.
0: Gotcha.
1: And that's what you're not doing. You're just working it. This business is running you. You're not running it.
0: Yes.
1: But you, the only reason is because you become successful.
0: Right.
1: But the way to level up and take it to the next stage is start to hire some full-time people who help you run and organize the business and iron the wrinkles out, get the chaos calmed down, and let's get this pricing structure right where we're charging enough to justify the monthly or the hourly rate of these moms that you're employing.
0: Right.
1: And by the way, I think it's very cool that you're able to put those people that need a job to work. That's very neat. And you're going to get a good supply of good human beings with what you're doing there. I think that's cool. And go ahead.
0: We try and pay as much in 30 hours as someone could get in a dead-end job in 40 hours.
1: Well, they're working their tail ends off, and that's very cool. But then you need to charge the customer enough that you make money. $67,000 on $1 million sucks.
0: Yes, I know.
1: Okay? It needs to be $250,000 on $1 million.
0: I feel like Rick Moranis feeding themselves to Audrey the plant.
2: And Antonio, let me tell you this. The last university I was at before I came to work here, I did a performance evaluation before I left the university a few months before. It was my annual review. I had one needs improvement. Can I tell you what it is?
0: Go for it.
2: My supervisor, a guy I have high respect for, is a good man, he said, you have to stop running into every burning building. And I said, what do you mean? And he said, you're the leader of all of these folks. You have people that run into burning buildings now. I need you back here looking at the entire operation while something's happening.
1: Yeah, what one of the symptoms of the treadmill is you're a fireman.
2: That's right. And here's the thing. My identity was shaped by I'll run into any burning building.
0: Right.
2: And I had to change my identity to I'm going to love the people running into those buildings well and make sure they're all right. And that was a switch for me, right?
1: It's called leadership.
2: Yeah. And so you probably love the activity, the action, getting there, even scrubbing a toilet every now and then. You like meeting with those women, right? You love that? That's not your job anymore.
0: No.
2: Now your job is making sure this whole ship keeps going.
1: Yeah. So you're at a normal metamorphosis of a business. But you're going to stay there, and you're going to kill yourself, and you're going to burn out if you don't level up. Because while you can get to the treadmill stage, you cannot maintain it indefinitely. You cannot run on this treadmill the way you're running 5 years from now and make $67,000 or $1 million. You're going to hit a wall. You're going to mess up. Something's going to lose $67,000, and you're going to wish you'd never done this thing. So you've got to level up, get above it, put some administrative things in place, some leadership things in place, iron the wrinkles out, get the P&L going, and raise your stinking prices. And let's get this thing going. I'd rather you make $950,000 instead of $1 million and go ahead and make about $200,000 profit on that. That'd make me a lot happier. I'm not worried about your gross. I'm worried about your net. This is not a hobby. Net is what matters. So,
2: and if out of the kindness of your heart, and that's really what this is, you want to take care of a certain type of employee, which you've selected. I love it. And you have in your head, I'm going to pay them 40 hours wages for 30 hours a week. You're allowed to do that as a boss. But if you go out of business, all of them are unemployed. And so sometimes saying, I would love to be able to pay them 40 hours for only 30 hours a week, but I can do 31 hours instead of 30 because I need to keep this whole thing moving. Sometimes the longer term lens on this is I've got to think of all of us keeping this thing going, not what I can do right this second. Does that make sense?
1: It could be, and it could be that what happens oftentimes when we're coaching small businesses, we find this, and I remember this, when you need revenue, you take everybody.
2: Yeah.
1: And so you end up with these high maintenance customers that 2% of your customers burn up 98% of your energy. Because they're idiots.
2: Oh, so her getting above the business and looking down might be, I'm gonna fire 10 clients.
1: And, well, the way I'm going to fire them is I'm going to raise my prices.
2: Ah,
1: and they're
2: going to
1: quit.
2: Yeah.
1: So, because the juice ain't worth the squeeze for this guy. He's driving me nuts.
2: And those 10% might.
1: But when you're first building, you're like, I have to take everybody. I got it. But all business is good business. And that's not true. Because 2% of the public should be institutionalized. And so, you know, you just have to look and go, there's 2% of you people I don't want as customers. Y'all drive me nuts.
2: 2% is pretty generous.
1: Yeah, that's pretty nice. But that's what we called them. We used to call them 2%ers.
2: There's a great comedian who said, "I don't buy the employment rates in this country. I guarantee you." He's like, "I travel the country. 96% of this country is not employable. About 15% is."

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3: NBC News Radio, I'm Jim Forbes. Senate Republicans have reached a deal to put off acting on President Trump's voter ID bill until after the August recess. Conservative leaders in the Senate told reporters late Friday that they held a meeting with Majority Leader John Thune after speaking with Trump and meeting with Republican colleagues and agreed to postpone action on a Senate budget resolution until after the five-week recess. They also agreed to put off voting on the Save America Act, but agreed to vote immediately on a portion of the bill, which requires voters to show a picture ID in federal elections. President Trump is acknowledging Republican voters may not show up in force for the upcoming midterms. Speaking to Punchbowl News, Trump said the main issue is because he's not on the ballot. The president said he's stepping up his efforts to get out the vote, but added he thinks a lot of GOP voters are, quote, angry at Republicans. Trump added that they're not angry at him, but they are with Republicans without offering a reason behind the anger. Former President Biden's cancer has spread. Lisa Taylor has this story.
4: That's according to his son, Hunter Biden, who gave an update on his father's health during a wide-ranging interview with the BBC on Friday. Hunter Biden got emotional when discussing his father's health. He said the cancer has metastasized into his bones and further, and added it's very painful and it's very debilitating in many respects. The 83-year-old former president revealed his cancer diagnosis in May of last year, just months after his time in the White House ended.
3: And voters in Hawaii are going to the polls this weekend to vote in congressional primary elections. Two Democratic incumbents are seeking re-election, while Republicans have presumptive nominees in both districts because only one candidate is running in each GOP primary. I'm Jim Forbes.
5: Okay, who broke it?
6: Not me.
5: Definitely not me.
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3: The U.S. Postal Service has reported a $2.5 billion loss for the fiscal third quarter. U.S. Postmaster General David Steiner said legislation passed by a Senate committee to add dozens of new zip codes could cost the Postal Service $800 million. Steiner also said the agency is seeking approval for a new stamp price increase in January. He warned, without action from Congress this year, the Postal Service will have to close thousands of unprofitable post offices and raise prices. A WNBA player is speaking out after she was ejected for fouling Sophie Cunningham. Rob Martier has this story.
9: Chicago Sky player Dejanay Carrington was issued a foul during Saturday's home game against the Indiana Fever after Cunningham attempted a layup, with Carrington mistaking Cunningham's head for the ball. An official review resulted in an upgraded foul and Carrington's ejection in the first quarter. Carrington made a post on Threads reading, "White privilege," shortly after the incident. Carrington is known for having poked Cunningham's teammate, Caitlin Clark, in the eye during a 2024 playoff game and for making controversial remarks in the media. I'm Rob Martier.
3: Passengers on a Delta flight headed for Orlando had to evacuate via slide after the plane made an emergency landing in Georgia. The plane, carrying about 200 passengers and six crew members, reported a smoke condition in the flight deck and declared an emergency. Delta Flight 2204, which left Atlanta Saturday morning, turned back and made an emergency landing. A Delta spokesman said evacuation slides were deployed and passenger and crew departed the plane on the taxiway and were bused to the terminal. And an estate once owned by Jeopardy host Alex Trebek is up for auction. Windfall Farms, a 700-acre winery in California, was owned by the late Trebek for 9 years. I'm Jim Forbes.
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0: Here's a look at your forecast. Lulls of a low around 72 overnight under mainly clear skies. Sunshine mixed with clouds at times. Sunday, daytime highs approaching 92. Mainly clear skies. Sunday night, lulls level off around 76. Highs level off around 92. Monday, under mainly sunny skies. 93, Tuesday. Taking a look at the extended forecast. 90, Wednesday. 82, Thursday. And 80 on Friday. I'm staff meteorologist Laura Lockwood. Currently, it's 77 degrees.
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0: him with Hassan Piker.
1: Oh my. Wow. You know, and that's it. You know, it's bizarre because you think, you know, you mentioned gays for Palestine, and yeah. and all of this, you know, there has been, it is very similar to the thought that's been around for a while on the left, that if we pretend, well, I don't think they're pretending, but if we show our favoritism for that side, remember when California was talking about, well, we don't want to have offshore drilling because that would make us a target of the terrorists. Or, you know, this apology tour that Obama did, you know, that basically if we turn our backs on the enemy, if you turn your backs on the enemy or show favoritism to the enemy, that group, whatever group you're talking about, is going to favor you in return. There is zero logic in that, and I don't get it. I don't get it at all. Yet in Texas or Florida, if they separate bathrooms by gender and don't allow the other gender to go in the other bathroom, I'm sorry, we're never going to support. We need to protest Texas. And they're supporting Palestine.
0: Well, as I said yesterday again, not only that, but they've got no problem with what is still a crime, I believe, in every state, and that's a male going in and exposing themselves to a female.
1: Yeah, yeah.
0: That's part of caring.
1: Right.
0: I mean, these are highly, and that's the whole point. They're highly educated people. They're not highly educated.
1: Well, I saw an article the other day. And these women in women's prisons, and they said, we're basically being held captive, you know, in a situation where the state, and I got to go back and look at what state that was in. I think it was in California. But the practice is that if a male prisoner says he's a transgender, you put him in the female population. That's moronic. And, of course, all they have to do is say it. All they have to do is say it, and you have to accommodate them. And the women that are in those prisons are subject to whatever that person is going to do. This isn't new. It's extremely dangerous when it comes to a situation like that, when it comes to a situation like surgeons performing irreversible surgery on minors. This is alarmingly dangerous mentality. When you get into the socialism, the DSA mantra, what they want to do, their list of goals, to do away with national defense, police, prisons, the Senate.
0: Well, we did learn one thing, that it's now the Comocrat Party.
1: Yeah.
0: And next year, the DNC will be renamed Comic-Con.
1: It will. It'll happen in San Diego.
0: Jonathan Turley said, can we finally tonight put to bed the delusion that radicals like Al Sayed are a fringe element of the Democratic Party, with DSA candidate Francisca Hong leading in Wisconsin?
1: Yes.
0: Al Sayed is likely to win Michigan over the united opposition of the Democrat establishment. We said that.
1: Yep.
0: The party is now the Communist Party.
1: They're winning elections.
0: Yep. We are Red Eye Radio.
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1: You know, when it comes to supplements, two things matter the most: that it works and that you can trust it. 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Chris has spent years doing physical work, leaving his feet sore at the end of the day. 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

0: expects. The 83-year-old former president revealed his cancer diagnosis in May of last year, just months after his time in the White House ended. Todd Blanche will be the next U.S. Attorney General. The Senate confirmed the acting Attorney General after weeks of debate with a handful of Republicans in opposition. Early Saturday morning, the Senate voted 50-49 to approve Blanche, with Republican Senator Susan Collins of Maine and Lisa Murkowski of Alaska joining Democrats in opposition. Blanche secured the final vote he needed from Louisiana Senator Bill Cassidy, who had previously been a holdout. The mother of the 12-year-old boy killed while riding his bike in the Bronx is calling for a new law for anyone convicted of killing a child in New York. Jonathan O'Halloran has this story.
1: Jacob's Law would mandate a life sentence for anyone who kills a child in New York State. Jacob Freitas' mother speaking Saturday.
2: I want to be able to not only be at peace knowing that this man is going to go to jail for the rest of his life without parole, but also be rest assured that everyone else's child, the person who did it, faces the same exact thing.
1: Jacob was killed by a stray bullet on July 25th outside of a bodega in Mount Eden. 45-year-old William Ferrer has been charged with second-degree murder in the case. He's pled not guilty. In New York, I'm Jonathan O'Halloran.
0: And I'm Jim Forbes.
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0: A red flag warning continues across the inland northwest because of hot temperatures, dry conditions, and gusty winds, conditions that cause fires to grow. Firefighters increase containment on the Spokane fires. The Old Trails fire remains at 3,500 acres with 23% containment. The Autumn Lane fire has burned 5,700 acres, and containment has increased to 47%. The Fairview fire is 31% contained at 992 acres. The FDNY says a third body was found inside the Bronx apartment building that caught fire following an explosion earlier this week. Lisa Salvati has more.
4: Investigators say the building is unstable and must tread slowly as they try to find out the cause of the explosion. It happened August 5th on the second floor of the five-story building on East 209th Street in the Norwood section. A man was found dead inside when it first happened, and another found dead 2 days later. The victims haven't been identified yet. The FDNY also rescued three dogs, and dozens of tenants are staying at hotels. In New York, I'm Lisa Salvati.
0: Andrew and Tristan Tate have filed a formal motion in Miami federal court urging a judge to release them on bail. The controversial brothers have been locked up in a Miami detention facility since July 18th following a United Kingdom extradition request on 59 criminal charges. Their defense team urges their high visibility makes fleeing impossible, offering to surrender passports and wear tracking monitors. And the Pro Football Hall of Fame's class of 2026 is being inducted in Canton, Ohio. The five-member class was headlined by first-year candidates Drew Brees and Larry Fitzgerald. Brees played 20 seasons in the league at quarterback, notably with the New Orleans Saints, where he won a Super Bowl in 2009. I'm Jim Forbes.
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9: NBC News Radio, I'm Jim Forbes. Former President Biden's cancer has spread. That's according to his son, Hunter Biden, who gave an update on his father's health during a wide-ranging interview with the BBC on Friday. Hunter Biden got emotional when he discussed his father's health. He said the cancer has, quote, metastasized into his bones and further, and added, quote, it's very painful and it's very debilitating in many respects. The 83-year-old former president revealed his cancer diagnosis in May of last year. Todd Blanche will be the next U.S. Attorney General. The Senate confirmed the acting Attorney General after weeks of debate with a handful of Republicans in opposition. Early Saturday morning, the Senate voted 50-49 to approve Blanche, with Republican Senator Susan Collins of Maine and Lisa Murkowski of Alaska joining Democrats in opposition. Blanche secured the final vote he needed from Louisiana Senator Bill Cassidy, who had previously been a holdout. A WNBA player is speaking out after she was ejected for fouling Sophie Cunningham. Rob Martier has more.
10: Chicago Sky player Dejanay Carrington was issued a foul during Saturday's home game against the Indiana Fever after Cunningham attempted a layup, with Carrington mistaking Cunningham's head for the ball. An official review resulted in an upgraded foul and Carrington's ejection in the first quarter. Carrington made a post on Threads reading, "White privilege," shortly after the incident. Carrington is known for having poked Cunningham's teammate, Caitlin Clark, in the eye during a 2024 playoff game and for making controversial remarks in the media. I'm Rob Martier.
9: And New York City is beginning the process of terminating the employment of Haitian municipal workers. This follows a Supreme Court decision allowing the federal government to end temporary protected status for Haitian immigrants. While dozens of workers are already impacted, municipal leaders warn that the final number of job losses could easily reach into the hundreds. I'm Jim Forbes.
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9: A red flag warning continues across the inland northwest because of hot temperatures, dry conditions, and gusty winds, conditions that cause fires to grow. Firefighters increase containment on the Spokane fires. The Old Trails fire remains at 3,500 acres with 23% containment. The Autumn Lane fire has burned 5,700 acres, and containment has increased to 47%. The Fairview fire is 31% contained at 992 acres. The FDNY says a third body was found inside the Bronx apartment building that caught fire following an explosion earlier this week. Lisa Salvati has more.
12: Investigators say the building is unstable and must tread slowly as they try to find out the cause of the explosion. It happened August 5th on the second floor of the five-story building on East 209th Street in the Norwood section. A man was found dead inside when it first happened, and another found dead 2 days later. The victims haven't been identified yet. The FDNY also rescued three dogs, and dozens of tenants are staying at hotels. In New York, I'm Lisa Salvati.
9: Andrew and Tristan Tate have filed a formal motion in Miami federal court urging a judge to release them on bail. The controversial brothers have been locked up in a Miami detention facility since July 18th following a United Kingdom extradition request on 59 criminal charges. Their defense team urges their high visibility makes fleeing impossible, offering to surrender passports and wear tracking monitors. And the Pro Football Hall of Fame's class of 2026 is being inducted in Canton, Ohio. The five-member class was headlined by first-year candidates Drew Brees and Larry Fitzgerald. Brees played 20 seasons in the league at quarterback, notably with the New Orleans Saints, where he won a Super Bowl in 2009. I'm Jim Forbes.
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0: We are Red Eye Radio. He's Eric Carlin. I'm Gary McNamara. So finally, for the polling there, Rasmussen polling, some of the polling they have, and they're a Republican pollster, as we all know. The SAVE Act,
1: right,
0: with all the back and forth and the Democrats all against it, it's remained the same. 62% of likely U.S. voters support the SAVE Act, including 46% who strongly support the legislation, 33% are opposed to the bill, 22% who strongly oppose the bill. So when you're talking about 33%, you're talking about the far left, which again is the mainstream of the Democratic Party now.
1: Yeah, right.
0: Excuse me.
1: Well,
0: the Commie-crat Party.
1: Yeah, right.
0: And they also have here, let me see, only 19% of likely U.S. voters agree with the DSA proposal to abolish prisons as part of a long-term program. We'll have a couple more of the things that are on this poll coming up next.
2: What if it were you in need of a transfusion? 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
3: Here's a look at your forecast. A heat advisory begins at noon today and remains in effect until 8 p.m. tonight. Lows dip down to about 72 overnight under mainly clear skies. High temperatures reach up to 92 Sunday. Sunshine mixed with clouds at times. Lows level off around 76 Sunday night. Clear skies. Sunshine mixed with clouds at times and dry Monday and Tuesday with highs in the low 90s. I'm staff meteorologist Laura Lockwood. Currently, it's 73 degrees.
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1: And he is Eric Cronin. I'm Gary McNamara.
2: It seems like it never stops.
1: I know.
2: But he's Eric Cronin. I'm Gary McNamara.
1: Yeah.
2: The last thing on polling, the Rasmussen polling out there, which shows 62% of likely voters want the SAVE Act passed. Hasn't changed since May.
1: Right.
2: It's remained the same. Now, this is from Rasmussen, which is the Republican pollster. On the other issue that they printed, the rest is behind a paywall. And my question is no media source buying this so they can promote it? We'll get to that in just a second.
1: Mm.
2: Because this one finds just 19% of likely U.S. voters agree with the DSA, the Democrat, the communist, that agree with the commies' proposal to abolish prisons as part of a long-term program. As part of a long-term program, only 19%. Mm. 74% disagree. The rest are, I don't know.
3: I can't figure out. Give me another doobie.
2: Does anybody use the word doobie anymore? I'm sorry.
1: Give
2: me another edible.
1: Only the
3: band.
2: Oh, okay.
1: The Doobies.
3: The Doobie Brothers. Yeah.
2: Including 57% who strongly disagree. Mm-hmm. Now, just some of the other questions that they asked. And my question when I say, why hasn't a media source bought this so they can report it?
1: Mm-hmm.
2: Maybe Fox will. I don't know. I haven't seen it anywhere. I've not seen it anywhere. Here are the questions that they asked, okay?
1: Okay.
2: Do you agree or disagree with the proposal to replace the presidency and Supreme Court as we now know them? Do you agree or disagree with a proposal to abolish borders and give amnesty to anyone currently in the U.S. illegally?
1: Hmm.
2: Do you agree or disagree with a proposal to defund the Pentagon? Do you agree or disagree with a proposal to abolish prisons as part of a long-term program? Hmm. Which is interesting because that's exactly how they're phrasing it.
1: Yeah.
2: Well, we know we have prisons now, but this would be part of a long-term program. My question is, on polling in general, how come you don't see the media polling on the actual issues? They are here. I'm talking about the other mainstream polling that, for example, got the Michigan Senate race completely wrong.
1: Yeah, right.
2: Are they going to ignore all the issues? As we have said before, the frustrating thing, if you're a Republican or support Republican ideas, is the fact that when you break down just the ideas and the issues on all the major issues, they disagree with where the Democrats are going by landslide numbers and agree with Republicans. Here's a point. 62% of likely voters believe the SAVE Act should pass.
1: Hmm.
2: Only 33% do not. Has there ever been an issue so strongly in support of the voters that Congress could not pass?
1: I can't think of one.
2: Yeah, I can't. There might be one out there. I can't think of one either. And so you look at it, is the media going to stay away from the actual polling on the issues between now and November? Because it may hurt the party that they support or wish to enable. Because I'd love to see, and it might come out in the next week if someone buys the polling, but I want to see, do you agree or disagree with the proposal to replace the presidency and Supreme Court as we now know them?
1: Hmm.
2: There's nothing in the question. Trump believes it's simply a question on an issue. How they put it there. I want to see, do you agree or disagree with a proposal to abolish borders and give amnesty to anyone currently in the U.S. illegally, which is the Democratic Party's position?
1: Right.
2: Do you agree or disagree with a proposal to defund the Pentagon? I want to see what those numbers are.
1: Yeah. I would too.
2: We know what the numbers are on prisons. They gave that one.
1: Yeah.
2: And we know what the numbers are on the SAVE Act, which apparently was a separate question in a separate poll. That wasn't. Mm-hmm. Those are the questions of how they asked that. But I want to see those numbers.
1: Yeah.
2: And I couldn't find anything else on it in, you know, in the news. The Republican poll, or excuse me, the Rasmussen poll on the issues.
1: Mm.
2: It just brings you right back to Rasmussen. Issues of the DSA. I'll do it again, see if it comes up this time. Nope. They come up with the prison. AI comes up with the prison part. Oh, here we go. Okay.
1: What do you got?
2: They do have it. They have this one, all right?
1: All right.
2: Okay, they've got this one.
1: What do you got?
2: All right. Replacing the presidency and the Supreme Court. 33% of all voters support replacing the presidency and the Supreme Court with an executive and judiciary subordinate to Congress. That's the exact same that supports abolishing prisons. Oh, no, that was 19%.
1: Hmm.
2: The 33% was the SAVE Act.
1: Yeah.
2: 56% disagree. The rest,
3: I don't know.
1: Hmm.
2: 50% of Democrat voters support replacing the presidency and Supreme Court. 75% of Republicans oppose replacing the presidency and the

0: behind her going like this, clapping behind, listening to me talk. Right. And he's just smiling. I'm thinking to myself, he apparently understands the separation of powers argument. That is it. That you want to talk about, Scalia said it. And it's absolutely true.
1: Yep.
0: If you ask most people what's the most important part of the Constitution, they're going to tell you the Bill of Rights. They're absolutely wrong, because if you don't have the separation of powers, the Bill of Rights goes away.
1: Right.
0: The Bill of Rights goes away, and that's the entire thing the Founding Fathers were concerned about, the tyranny of the majority working against the minority.
1: And it is... And I don't know if I reposted it the other day. I know I hit the like button on it. Somebody posted it, though. He was testifying, actually, on Capitol Hill. And he just laid it out. Scalia. And it's something that we've talked about. And it's perfect. That the greatest part about our Constitution is the separation of powers.
0: Mm-hmm.
1: If you look at the Bill of Rights, if you look at the amendments, you know, it's like, you know, all these things that came along. But the separation of powers is what makes us unique.
0: And that's why things move slow. It was intended to be that way.
1: People,
0: things move too slow. We need to be. No, they're supposed to move slow.
1: Right. Because you think, and I think he cited, you know, like in Great Britain, all of a sudden, oh, they don't like the prime minister. Boom. Vote of confidence. Let's move on. And it happens all, we see it all the time over there. You know? And it's ridiculous. But the DSA wants it even further. You know, we want our control, no control by the other side. And then we want it permanent, because in communism, it actually becomes a dictatorship. It has to.
0: We are Red Eye Radio.
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0: We are Red Eye Radio. He is Eric Carly, and I'm Gary McNamara. Okay, quickly, some Babylon Bee headlines.
1: Yeah.
0: Update. Moroccans who invaded Spain now registered to vote in New Jersey. The Middle East expanded to include Michigan. What was the other one that I saw that was just, government-run stores to allow anyone to buy groceries as long as they have a special mark on their hand or forehead.
1: Yeah.
0: Oh, Trump warns Iran this is their fourth to last chance at peace. And Democrats express concern over the increase in gun violence against active shooters.
1: Yeah.
0: Wow.
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8: NBC News Radio, I'm Jim Forbes. Former President Biden's cancer has spread. That's according to his son, Hunter Biden, who gave an update on his father's health during a wide-ranging interview with the BBC on Friday. Hunter Biden got emotional when he discussed his father's health. He said the cancer has, quote, metastasized into his bones and further, and added, quote, it's very painful and it's very debilitating in many respects. The 83-year-old former president revealed his cancer diagnosis in May of last year. Todd Blanche will be the next U.S. Attorney General. The Senate confirmed the acting Attorney General after weeks of debate with a handful of Republicans in opposition. Early Saturday morning, the Senate voted 50-49 to approve Blanche, with Republican Senator Susan Collins of Maine and Lisa Murkowski of Alaska joining Democrats in opposition. Blanche secured the final vote he needed from Louisiana Senator Bill Cassidy, who had previously been a holdout. A WNBA player is speaking out after she was ejected for fouling Sophie Cunningham. Rob Martier has more.
1: Chicago Sky player Dejanay Carrington was issued a foul during Saturday's home game against the Indiana Fever after Cunningham attempted a layup, with Carrington mistaking Cunningham's head for the ball. An official review resulted in an upgraded foul and Carrington's ejection in the first quarter. Carrington made a post on Threads reading, "White privilege," shortly after the incident. Carrington is known for having poked Cunningham's teammate, Caitlin Clark, in the eye during a 2024 playoff game and for making controversial remarks in the media. I'm Rob Martier.
8: And New York City is beginning the process of terminating the employment of Haitian municipal workers. This follows a Supreme Court decision allowing the federal government to end temporary protected status for Haitian immigrants. While dozens of workers are already impacted, municipal leaders warn that the final number of job losses could easily reach into the hundreds. I'm Jim Forbes.
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8: President Trump is acknowledging Republican voters may not show up in force for the upcoming midterms. Speaking to Punch Bowl News, Trump said the main issue is because he's not on the ballot. The president said he's stepping up his efforts to get out the vote, but added he thinks a lot of the GOP voters are, quote, angry at Republicans. Trump added they're not angry at him, but they are with Republicans, without offering a reason behind that anger. Trump went on to say he believes Republicans will keep control of the House and Senate after the 2026 midterms. Adults may need a lot more exercise than current guidelines recommend to reduce the risk of heart attacks and strokes. Lisa Carton has this story.
11: A study published in the British Journal of Sports Medicine says greater heart health benefits may call for 560 to 610 minutes a week of exercise. That's about 9 to 10 hours of walking, running, cycling, or similar activity. The new total is 3 to 4 times higher than current public health recommendations of at least 150 minutes of exercise a week. The study also says people with lower fitness levels may need more exercise to achieve similar results. I'm Lisa Carton.
8: Two people are confirmed dead after a firefighting helicopter crashed in central Utah. The FAA says two people were on board the helicopter that was helping crews fight a wildfire near the town of Richfield Friday morning. The Widemouth wildfire has burned over 100,000 acres in central Utah. Officials are still looking into the cause of the crash. And Spider-Man Brand New Day is expected to dominate the box office once again this weekend. The fourth film in the Tom Holland-led franchise is looking to make around $150 to $160 million in its second weekend. The film has made over $1.1 billion worldwide. I'm Jim Forbes.
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0: We are Red Eye Radio. He's Eric Cloney, and I'm Gary McNamara. Coming up on the bottom of the hour, Iran, the president yesterday speaking in Vegas. And again, it's blah, blah, blah, blah, blah, blah, blah. Sorry, but that's what it is.
1: Yeah.
0: Right now, you've got more every single day. As we said, there is no doubt in our minds that you can see it if you pay attention to social media, if you pay attention to who supports this president, who's been major supporters of this president on Iran. He's lost his base on Iran.
1: Yeah.
0: I have no idea. He's saying one thing. They're saying another thing. The deal is close. Could be signed by Wednesday. Iran saying, nah, we're going to keep our nuclear weapons. Well, we'll have some kind of deal on Hormuz. What are you talking about? It's about nuclear weapons, isn't it? Plus, we'll get to what we were just talking about, something I want to share with you that we did yesterday, all coming up.

0: Here's a look at your forecast. A heat advisory begins at noon today and remains in effect until 8 p.m. tonight. Lows dip down to about 72 overnight under partly cloudy skies. Sunshine mixed with clouds at times again. Sunday, slight chance of thunderstorms. Daytime highs approaching 92. Sunday night, lows level off around 75. A blend of clouds and sun and dry Monday and Tuesday with highs in the low 90s. I'm staff meteorologist Laura Lockwood. Right now, 73.
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1: And he's Eric Carly, and I'm Gary McNamara. Coming up in just 1 minute, the polls, and it's just not the primary election that was held yesterday in Michigan. 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
1: By the way, one of the things yesterday we talked a lot about that Francisca Hong, who's running for governor in Wisconsin, who's just a complete nutcase.
2: Mm.
1: She's now endorsing Thanksgiving and saying it's one of her favorite holidays.
2: Okay.
1: She had to reverse on Thanksgiving.
2: Here's the thing. They went into the campaign headquarters, you know, whatever that is, went into the office. Hey, what do we do about this whole Thanksgiving thing? I don't know. We're gonna do something different. We're gonna have to. What do we say? We say we like Thanksgiving. Do we want to say that? I don't know. Let's go around the room, Jim. What do you think? Well, I personally hate Thanksgiving. I hate people. I hate giving thanks. I hate being thankful. What about you, Ellen? I don't mind Thanksgiving. I mean, we have some good pie. But, you know, really the message has to be about the campaign. How does the campaign feel? How does a candidate feel about Thanksgiving? Do you really hate Thanksgiving? I guess I like Thanksgiving. We'll go with that.
1: So, yeah, she's reversed on that. But this is the one that I saw yesterday.
2: Mm.
1: I was laughing so hard. I mean, I was laughing so hard. Greg Price, who posted the video, it said, Francisca Hong describes having a half-white son as being in the proximity to whiteness. And the video's there. And then this was one of the campaign managers for Bernie Sanders in 2020 saying, I'm sorry, what's the issue here? She's talking about how she hasn't always been attuned to the concerns of other people of color communities and what they faced, because she was focused on assimilation into the white majority as evidenced by her romantic choices. But Matt Taibbi, not a Republican conservative. Matt Taibbi, who we all know from, you know, part of the Twitter files.
2: Right.
1: If Hong really made sexual romantic choices and had children with someone because she was focused on assimilation into the white majority, then she was and is nuts. You both are. Now, let's play what she said, okay?
2: Okay, all right.
1: Here's
2: all right.
1: what she said, because this shows you how caught up they are on identity politics. How it's part, and I don't know how you get to this point, because to get to the point of identity politics, judging people by groups, worried about your race on a consistent basis, does not, in my opinion, show any type of higher intellectual capacity at all.
2: Yeah, right.
1: Racists or people that are caught up in their skin color or ethnicity, and spend any time working, concerned about it, need to go to therapy.
2: Yes.
1: But if they go to therapy, the therapist might focus more than they are on their, quote, identity.
2: No, that's a great point.
1: And here it is. All right, here we go.
3: I wasn't always aware of the struggles of other communities of color because for me, assimilation always kind of took over. And so I did marry my proximity to whiteness continues, right? My son is biracial. He's half white and half Korean. And I think navigating, what his identity is and how people perceive him is always at the back of my mind as well.
1: Wow. So she lived her life. She married, had children with, I'm assuming, a white guy.
2: Yeah.
1: Because her concern was focused on assimilation into the white majority. I don't even know what the hell that means. As I said yesterday, the white people have a variety of different opinions. Well, I don't understand.
2: Well, yeah, which white community are you trying? Right. Would you be trying to assimilate into? I don't get it.
1: Yeah, I don't know. Assimilation into the white. I don't even know what the hell that means.
2: Yeah, right.
1: But to be focused on that, and this is where they talk about, well, the higher intellect and the higher. No, that's some kind of, I don't know, bizarro brainwashing that you either convinced yourself or somebody taught you that.
2: Right.
1: Because who sits there and says, well, my life. Okay, I don't like that guy. Actually, I like that guy. But they don't have the right color skin. You either like somebody and learn to love somebody or not. That's it.
2: No, that's what it comes down to.
1: That's it. To be focused. I focused my life, my romantic partner, my marriage.

0: This isn't new. It's extremely dangerous when it comes to a situation like that, when it comes to a situation like surgeons performing irreversible surgery on minors. This is alarmingly dangerous mentality. When you get into the socialism, the DSA mantra, what they want to do, their list of goals, to do away with national defense, police, prisons, the Senate.
1: Well, we did learn one thing, that it's now the Comocrat Party.
0: Yeah.
1: And next year, the DNC will be renamed Comic-Con.
0: It will. Yeah. San Diego.
1: Jonathan Turley said, can we finally, Jonathan Turley yesterday, can we finally tonight put to bed the delusion that radicals like Al Sayed are a fringe element of the Democratic Party, with DSA candidate Francisca Hong leading in Wisconsin?
0: Yes.
1: Al Sayed is likely to win Michigan over the united opposition of the Democrat establishment. We
0: yep.
1: said that.
0: Yep.
1: The party is now the Communist Party.
0: They're winning elections.
1: Yep. We are Red Eye Radio.
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0: We are Red Eye Radio. He's Eric Carling. I'm Gary McNamara. You know, I'm in my mind, I'm back like 20 years ago, where if I, and I wouldn't have, but if I said something like the Democratic Party, you know, has become the Communist Party, it would be like, yeah, you're just way over the top. And it's like, well, that's not the case. And how do we know it? Because they're saying it. And yeah. As you, and we said it last week when you had both Jeffries, this late on into the primaries, Jeffries say it's a part of the big tent. When you had Schumer refuse to criticize the fact that they wished to get rid of the Senate, he wouldn't address it. You knew at that point when the leadership of the Democratic Party had said, and when you see that the big corporate money for the DNC has dried up, there's a reason.
1: Yeah. Yeah.
0: It's because they're socialist communists. Or PINKOs,
1: yes,
0: enabling communism.
1: Exactly.
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8: NBC News Radio, I'm Jim Forbes. Former President Joe Biden's cancer has spread. Lisa Taylor has this story.
9: That's according to his son, Hunter Biden, who gave an update on his father's health during a wide-ranging interview with the BBC on Friday. Hunter Biden got emotional when discussing his father's health. He said the cancer has metastasized into his bones and further, and added it's very painful and it's very debilitating in many respects. The 83-year-old former president revealed his cancer diagnosis in May of last year, just months after his time in the White House ended. I'm Lisa Taylor.
8: The manhunt continues in upstate New York for a suspect who authorities believe killed his father and set fire to the home to cover it up. New York State Police say the investigation started Thursday night when crews responded to a burning home in Greenville, about 30 miles south of Albany. Firefighters found one person in the home already dead. Investigators have released an image of the suspect, identified as 32-year-old Thomas David Ryan, adding they believe he is driving a 2016 gray Toyota Prius. They're warning the public he may be armed and dangerous. Adults may need a lot more exercise than current guidelines in reducing the risk of heart attacks and strokes. More now from Lisa Carton.
10: A study published in the British Journal of Sports Medicine says greater heart health benefits may call for 560 to 610 minutes a week of exercise. That's about 9 to 10 hours of walking, running, cycling, or similar activity. The new total is 3 to 4 times higher than current public health recommendations of at least 150 minutes of exercise a week. The study also says people with lower fitness levels may need more exercise to achieve similar results. I'm Lisa Carton.
8: And voters in Hawaii are going to the polls this weekend in the state's congressional primary elections. I'm Jim Forbes.
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8: A WNBA player is speaking out after she was ejected for fouling Sophie Cunningham. Rob Martier has more.
13: Chicago Sky player Dejanay Carrington was issued a foul during Saturday's home game against the Indiana Fever after Cunningham attempted a layup, with Carrington mistaking Cunningham's head for the ball. An official review resulted in an upgraded foul and Carrington's ejection in the first quarter. Carrington made a post on Threads reading, "White privilege," shortly after the incident. Carrington is known for having poked Cunningham's teammate, Caitlin Clark, in the eye during a 2024 playoff game and for making controversial remarks in the media. I'm Rob Martier.
8: Passengers on a Delta flight headed for Orlando had to evacuate via slide after the plane made an emergency landing in Georgia. The plane, carrying about 200 passengers and six crew members, reported a smoke condition in the flight deck and declared an emergency. Delta Flight 2204, which left Atlanta Saturday morning, turned back and made an emergency landing. A Delta spokesman said evacuation slides were deployed and passengers and crew departed the plane on the taxiway. The FDNY says a third body was found inside the Bronx apartment building that caught fire following an explosion earlier this week. Lisa Salvati has a story.
14: Investigators say the building is unstable and must tread slowly as they try to find out the cause of the explosion. It happened August 5th on the second floor of the five-story building on East 209th Street in the Norwood section. A man was found dead inside when it first happened, and another found dead 2 days later. The victims haven't been identified yet. The FDNY also rescued three dogs, and dozens of tenants are staying at hotels. In New York, I'm Lisa Salvati.
8: And Andrew and Tristan Tate have filed a formal motion in Miami federal court urging a judge to release them on bail. The controversial brothers have been locked up in a Miami detention facility since July 18th. I'm Jim Forbes.
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0: We are Red Eye Radio. He's Eric Carlin. I'm Gary McNamara. So expect between now and the midterms, so many of these Democrat candidates, who, by the way, whether they're part of the Democrat Socialist of America or not, we have said are pinkos. And you're like, what's that? Well, pinko is a communist enabler.
1: Yes. It's not someone who is a fan of the artist Pink.
0: Yes. But you're going to see this a lot, you know, where we talked about Mamdani and Joy Reid, where Mamdani comes out and basically says, as we have said, implies to everyone, we're going to have an ID so the people of New York can benefit here. And then when the Republicans attack him, come out and going, what are you talking about? Well, we're not going to have an ID. We're talking about library cards, which are like a loyalty card to a supermarket, which, yeah, of course, is ridiculous.
1: Right.
0: Expect them to say something. Then when they're criticize Republicans for bringing it up and saying Republicans are false, and then come out with the opposite view of what they stated just 24 hours before.

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1: Here's a look at your forecast. A heat advisory begins at noon today and remains in effect until 8 p.m. tonight. Lows dip down to about 72 overnight under partly cloudy skies. Sunshine mixed with clouds at times again. Sunday, slight chance of thunderstorms. Daytime highs approaching 92. Sunday night, lows level off around 75. A blend of clouds and sun and dry Monday and Tuesday with highs in the low 90s. I'm staff meteorologist Laura Lockwood. Right now, 73.
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0: Civil Shepherd were both in the movie, but watching the director work was very fascinating.
1: Yeah. By the way, it's a total volunteer thing for me. I made that clear early on. I have no idea whether they pay or not. I was just
0: I got paid to be an extra in that Texasville, and then don't ever see me.
1: Well, my company owns my image and likeness, so I don't officially.
0: Yeah, well,
1: so this is a hobby thing. This is like doing a high school or college play.
0: Right.
1: Volunteer.
0: Yeah. So. Doesn't mean you can't join a real mob, though.
1: It's true.
0: Yeah.
1: I wouldn't be a good
0: side
1: mobster.
0: Gig. You know, lots of side gigs these days.
1: Maybe.
0: Yeah.
1: We're Red Eye Radio.
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3: NBC News Radio, I'm Michael Kastner. Iran has issued a list of demands they say must be met before the Strait of Hormuz is opened. The head of Iran's Supreme National Security Council issued a statement Saturday calling for the U.S. to lift its blockade of the country and withdraw the American military from the region. He also demanded the U.S. lift sanctions, pay war reparations, and end attacks on Iranian allies in the region. This comes as the state of negotiations between the U.S. and Iran remains uncertain. Two deaths have been confirmed in the battle to contain a massive wildfire burning in central Utah. The National Interagency Fire Center says a pilot and a crew member died early Friday when their helicopter crashed while fighting a wildfire near the town of Richfield. Their identities have not been released. Utah Governor Spencer Cox shared his condolences. Officials are still looking into the cause of the crash. The wide mouth fire has burned over 100,000 acres in central Utah. And fire crews in eastern Washington are still holding back three large wildfires burning near Spokane. The fires have burned over 100,000 acres since starting last week and are now over 30% contained. Over 900 buildings have been damaged or destroyed by the fires, but no injuries have been reported. Over a dozen wildfires are currently burning in Washington state, the largest being the Kaiser Canyon fire in northern Washington, which has scorched over 136,000 acres. A new survey shows Texas Democrat James Tallarico leading by 4 points over State Attorney General Ken Paxton in the race for U.S. Senate. More from Chris Caraggio.
4: In the Texas Pulse, Texas A&M poll, 47% of Texas voters plan to support Tallarico, while 43% chose Paxton. The poll found Tallarico with strong support among independent, younger, and female voters, while Paxton continues to lead among men and on border security.
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3: President Trump says he'll take his ballroom to the Supreme Court. More from Lisa Taylor.
7: President Trump says his administration will appeal a ruling by a federal appeals court to stop construction on the White House ballroom project. In a 2-1 order issued Friday, the U.S. Court of Appeals for the District of Columbia upheld an injunction won by the National Trust for Historic Preservation. The nonprofit organization had sued over the project after the administration demolished the East Wing without getting authorization from Congress. Ryan Nobles with more.
8: The president now calling it a military project because of the national security enhancements being built in the ballroom's basement.
9: We're building a great ballroom and a military facility as part of it, and it's incredible.
7: The appeals court's order is being put on hold for 14 days to give the administration the chance to appeal. I'm Lisa Taylor.
3: Job creation stalled last month. Christine Romans with more.
10: Surprising weakness this summer in the American job market. In fact, 23,000 jobs lost, and the prior couple of months, fewer jobs were added then than economists had originally forecast.
3: The government's monthly employment report shows no new non-farm payroll jobs added in July. Most analysts had been expecting to see as many as 83,000 new jobs created. Meanwhile, the unemployment rate did slip a bit from 4.2% to 4.1%. Andrew and Tristan Tate have filed a formal motion in Miami federal court urging a judge to release them on bail. More from Lisa Carton.
11: The controversial brothers have been locked up in a Miami detention facility facility since July 18th following a new United Kingdom extradition request on 59 criminal charges. Their defense team argues their high visibility makes fleeing impossible, offering to surrender passports and wear tracking monitors. Prosecutors strongly object, and a Miami judge will officially rule on their release this Thursday.
3: Michael Kastner, NBC News Radio.
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He's Eric Cronin. I'm Gary McNamara. Coming up on the bottom of the hour, Iran, the president yesterday speaking in Vegas.

0: And again, it's blah, blah, blah, blah, blah, blah, blah. Sorry, but that's what it is.
1: Yeah.
0: Right now, you've got more every single day. As we said, there is no doubt in our minds that you can see it if you pay attention to social media, if you pay attention to who supports this president, who's been major supporters of this president on Iran. He's lost his base on Iran.
1: Yeah.
0: And right. No idea. He's saying one thing. They're saying another thing. The deal is close. Could be signed by Wednesday. Iran saying, nah, we're going to keep our nuclear weapons. Well, we'll have some kind of deal on Hormuz. What are you talking about?
1: Yeah.
0: It's about nuclear weapons, isn't it? Plus, we'll get to what we were just talking about, something I want to share with you that we did yesterday, all coming up.

0: Here's a look at your forecast. A heat advisory begins at noon today. Slight chance for storms today. Otherwise, sunshine mixed with clouds at times. Daytime highs approaching 92. Mainly clear skies tonight, 75. Highs level off around 92. Tomorrow, a mix of clouds and sun. Partly cloudy Tuesday with daytime highs approaching 93. 90, slight chance for storms Wednesday. I'm staff meteorologist Laura Lockwood. Currently, it's 73 degrees.
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1: And he's Eric Carly, and I'm Gary McNamara. Coming up in just 1 minute, the polls, and it's just not the primary election that was held yesterday in Michigan. 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
2: right.
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1: By the way, one of the things yesterday we talked a lot about that Francisca Hong, who's running for governor in Wisconsin, who's just a complete nutcase.
2: Hmm.
1: She's now endorsing Thanksgiving and saying it's one of her favorite holidays.
2: Okay.
1: She had to reverse on Thanksgiving.
2: Here's the thing. They went into the campaign headquarters, you know, whatever that is, went into the office. Hey, what do we do about this whole Thanksgiving thing? I don't know. We're gonna do something different. We're gonna have to. What do we say? We say we like Thanksgiving. Do we want to say that? I don't know. Let's go around the room, Jim. What do you think? Well, I personally hate Thanksgiving. I hate people. I hate giving thanks. I hate being thankful. What about you, Ellen? I don't mind Thanksgiving. I mean, we have some good pie. But, you know, really the message has to be about the campaign. How does the campaign feel? How does a candidate feel about Thanksgiving? Do you really hate Thanksgiving? I guess I like Thanksgiving. We'll go with that.
1: So, yeah, she's reversed on that. But this is the one that I saw yesterday.
2: Mm.
1: I was laughing so hard. I mean, I was laughing so hard. And it was... Greg Price, who posted the video, it said, Francisca Hong describes having a half-white son as being in the proximity to whiteness. And the video's there. And then this was one of the campaign managers for Bernie Sanders in 2020 saying, I'm sorry, what's the issue here? She's talking about how she hasn't always been attuned to the concerns of other people of color communities and what they faced, because she was focused on assimilation into the white majority as evidenced by her romantic choices. But Matt Taibbi, not a Republican conservative. Matt Taibbi, who we all know from, you know, part of the Twitter files.
2: Right.
1: If Hong really made sexual romantic choices and had children with someone because she was focused on assimilation into the white majority, then she was and is nuts. You both are. Now, let's play what she said, okay?
2: Okay, all right.
1: Here's what she said, because this shows you how caught up they are on identity politics. How it's part, and I don't know how you get to this point, because to get to the point of identity politics, judging people by groups, worried about your race on a consistent basis, does not, in my opinion, show any type of higher intellectual capacity at all.
2: Yeah, right.
1: Racist or people that are caught up in their skin color or ethnicity, and spend any time working, concerned about it, need to go to therapy.
2: Yes.
1: But if they go to therapy, the therapist might focus more than they are on their, quote, identity.
2: No, that's a great point.
1: But here it is. All right? Here we go.
3: I wasn't always aware of the struggles of other communities of color because for me, assimilation always kind of took over. And so I did marry my proximity to whiteness continues, right? My son is biracial. He's half white and half Korean. And I think navigating, what his identity is and how people perceive him is always at the back of my mind as well.
1: Wow. So she lived her life. She married, had children with, I'm assuming, a white guy.
2: Yeah.
1: Because her concern was focused on assimilation into the white majority. I don't even know what the hell that means. As I said yesterday, the white people have a variety of different opinions. Well, I don't understand.
2: Well, yeah, which white community are you trying, right, would you be trying to assimilate into? I don't get it.
1: Yeah, I don't know. Assimilation into the white. I don't even know what the hell that means.
2: Yeah, right.
1: But to be focused on that, and this is where they talk about, well, the higher intellect and the higher. No, that's some kind of, I don't know, bizarro brainwashing that you either convinced yourself or somebody taught you that.
2: Right.
1: Because who sits there and says, well, my life. Okay, I don't like that guy. Actually, I like that guy. But they don't have the right color skin. You either like somebody and learn to love somebody or not. That's it.
2: No, that's what it comes down to.
1: That's it. To be focused. I focused my life, my romantic partner, my marriage on me assimilating into the white majority.
2: I don't even know what that means.
1: I don't know what it means.
2: I don't know what it means for you as a person, I don't know how that works.
1: Right. Where's this great, and I'm sure the, wait a minute, can the elite white liberal explain this to us?
2: Please don't. Don't write us. I don't want to hear from you.
1: And so this is,
2: I appreciate you listening, but don't.
1: And that's what came to mind after I saw the Frank Luntz thing talking about, who voted for Syed or not, and they're finding out that these socialists, these socialists, these communists,
2: yeah,
1: and he is just trying to, I'm not an anti-Semite. Well, Hassan Piker is there at my campaign rally. He's there the day that the election takes place. Oh my God, that guy's he's a insane Jew hater, communist,
2: yeah,
1: nutbag.
2: Yes, yes.
1: And then and so we're like, well, the people you say are being left behind aren't the ones that are being turned on by your message.
2: You saw

0: DSA candidate Francisca Hong leading in Wisconsin.
1: Yes.
0: El Sayed is likely to win Michigan over the united opposition of the Democrat establishment. We said that.
1: Yep.
0: The party is now the Communist Party.
1: They're winning elections. Yep.
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0: We are Red Eye Radio. He's Eric Carling. I'm Gary McNamara. You know, I'm in my mind, I'm back like 20 years ago, where if I, and I wouldn't have, but if I said something like the Democratic Party, you know, has become the Communist Party, it would be like, oh, you're just way over the top. And it's like, well, that's not the case. And how do we know it? Because they're saying it. And yeah. As you, and we said it last week when you had both Jeffries, this late on into the primaries, Jeffries say it's a part of the big tent. When you had Schumer refuse to criticize the fact that they wished to get rid of the Senate, he wouldn't address it. You knew at that point when the leadership of the Democratic Party had said, And when you see that the big corporate money for the DNC has dried up, there's a reason.
1: Yeah. Yeah.
0: It's because they're socialist communists. Right, or right. Pinkos.
1: Yes.
0: Enabling communism.
1: Exactly.
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25: NBC News Radio, I'm Michael Kastner. Iran has issued a list of demands they say must be met before the Strait of Hormuz is opened. The head of Iran's Supreme National Security Council issued a statement Saturday calling for the U.S. to lift its blockade of the country and withdraw the American military from the region. He also demanded the U.S. lift sanctions, pay war reparations, and end attacks on Iranian allies in the region. This comes as the state of negotiations between the U.S. and Iran remains uncertain. 2 deaths have been confirmed in the battle to contain a massive wildfire burning in central Utah. The National Interagency Fire Center says a pilot and a crew member died early Friday when their helicopter crashed while fighting a wildfire near the town of Richfield. Their identities have not been released. Utah Governor Spencer Cox shared his condolences. Officials are still looking into the cause of the crash. The wide-mouth fire has burned over 100,000 acres in central Utah. And fire crews in eastern Washington are still holding back 3 large wildfires burning near Spokane. The fires have burned over 100,000 acres since starting last week and are now over 30% contained. Over 900 buildings have been damaged or destroyed by the fires, but no injuries have been reported. Over a dozen wildfires are currently burning in Washington state, the largest being the Kaiser Canyon Fire in northern Washington, which has scorched over 136,000 acres. A new survey shows Texas Democrat James Tallarico leading by 4 points over State Attorney General Ken Paxton in the race for U.S. Senate. More from Chris Caraggio.
0: In the Texas Pulse, Texas A&M poll, 47% of Texas voters plan to support Tallarico, while 43% chose Paxton. The poll found Tallarico with strong support among independent, younger, and female voters, while Paxton continues to lead among men and on border security.
25: Michael Kastner, NBC News Radio.
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25: President Trump says he'll take his ballroom to the Supreme Court. More from Lisa Taylor.
15: President Trump says his administration will appeal a ruling by a federal appeals court to stop construction on the White House ballroom project. In a 2-1 order issued Friday, the U.S. Court of Appeals for the District of Columbia upheld an injunction won by the National Trust for Historic Preservation. The nonprofit organization had sued over the project after the administration demolished the East Wing without getting authorization from Congress. Ryan Nobles with more.
26: The president now calling it a military project because of the national security enhancements being built in the ballroom's basement.
27: We're building a great ballroom and a military facility as part of it, and it's incredible.
15: The appeals court's order is being put on hold for 14 days to give the administration the chance to appeal. I'm Lisa Taylor.
25: Job creation stalled last month. Christine Romans with more.
28: Surprising weakness this summer in the American job market. In fact, 23,000 jobs lost, and the prior couple of months, fewer jobs were added then than economists had originally forecast.
25: The government's monthly employment report shows no new non-farm payroll jobs added in July. Most analysts had been expecting to see as many as 83,000 new jobs created. Meanwhile, the unemployment rate did slip a bit from 4.2% to 4.1%. Andrew and Tristan Tate have filed a formal motion in Miami federal court urging a judge to release them on bail. More from Lisa Carton.
29: The controversial brothers have been locked up in a Miami detention facility since July 18th following a new United Kingdom extradition request on 59 criminal charges. Their defense team argues their high visibility makes fleeing impossible, offering to surrender passports and wear tracking monitors. Prosecutors strongly object, and a Miami judge will officially rule on their release this Thursday.
25: Michael Kastner, NBC News Radio.
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0: From Compass Media Networks, this is America's First News. 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
1: A mission 80 years in the making. I'm Gordon Deal with Nicole Murray. Thanks for spending part of your weekend with us. Here's what's coming up this hour.
2: Divers are trying to bring home the remains of American POWs trapped on a sunken ship off the Philippines. We'll have an update.
1: For competing bills in Washington, one favors daylight saving time, the other wants standard time to be permanent.
2: On the food front, if Dannon coffee yogurt is so popular, why would the company get rid of it?
1: And what to do if your bag goes missing on your flight?
3: It definitely can happen at random. Sometimes bags just get lost or delayed for different reasons, but there are some situations such as connecting flights where you have multiple legs where the risk of lost luggage is a little bit higher.
1: Nathan Diller at USA Today on lowering your chances of lost luggage. Another cyber breach is raising eyebrows after the ones carried out by models developed by Anthropic and OpenAI. In the latest case, Anthropic's Mythos 5 model created fake identities to try to convince a human to approve malicious changes to an open source project. What's going on here? We're joined by tech analyst Rob Enderle from the Enderle Group. Rob, how do you see it?
4: It's somewhat ironic that the book Robopocalypse kind of identified how AI would take over the world. And the plot line is it's being developed in a highly contained lab. It breaks containment and then just starts doing all kinds of damage, scaling up to a catastrophic race-ending event. This is not dissimilar to that, just not at the scale that the book takes us to. It really is a case where the Mythos 5 model, which was being trained to do some apparently interesting things, was able to execute a series of autonomous autonomous tasks and escape containment, and then wandered over to OpenAI and started harvesting data.
1: I'm not sure I fully can explain what has happened here from a tech perspective, and I'm not usually weirded out by stuff, but this has my attention.
4: Anytime an AI does something that is bad and totally unintentional, it identifies a problem because AI can act and react far quicker than a human can, and if it suddenly goes rogue, it can do a significant amount of damage, much like we saw with some of the malware that was developed by the government and then, you know, applied to Iran and then escaped and just started wreaking havoc with IT organizations globally. This has even more potential to do harm. Once an AI breaches containment, getting it corralled again rapidly becomes impossible, and it could do a substantial amount of damage depending on where it was targeted, whether it's what the coding was. And in this particular case, this was all unintentional. It was never supposed to break containment. That wasn't what it was being tested to do. And it got incredibly creative in terms of how it was getting around security protocols and its actual containment. So it was very much like a human prisoner escaping a prison and then deciding to go on a crime spree. That's kind of what this did.
1: Are we heading toward like some sort of worst case scenario here?
4: Yeah, potentially. I'm most concerned about some of the defense based or intentionally malware based AI efforts. A defense AI effort that escapes containment that takes us to the Terminator movie, and of course a malware AI that escaped or did more damage than it was intending to. That's been a trope from a lot of stories over time. So it's not like we didn't kind of expect this was going to happen. It just that expectation never really made it up into operational awareness so that the right kinds of protections are put in place.
1: Okay.
4: To make sure that when this stuff happens, we aren't badly damaged or catastrophically damaged. Well, we've got an ongoing attack right now. They haven't identified whether it's AI or not on water supplies nationwide. And we've seen several of these things in the past. I know our own water agency says they're defending against thousands of attacks a day. You start getting AI engaged in this, and your attack threshold jumps from thousands to millions to billions really quickly, and the ability for any government agency to defend, let alone company, to defend against that kind of a attack surface area is non-existent right now.
1: We're speaking with tech analyst Rob Enderle about AI going rogue, escaping these testing environments and breaching companies. Is it fair to say, hey, well, you know what, these companies ought to be better at defending themselves, or is that not a valid argument here?
4: Well, no, it's. I think you should say these companies have to be better at defending themselves; otherwise, they're going to get badly damaged. The issue is we're spending so much money on developing the platforms, we're not spending anywhere enough on defending against the platform. So it's very much like we're on a path to develop the best weapon systems on the planet, and nobody's thinking about what happens if somebody aims those weapons at us. That was kind of the whole nuclear bomb thing. It's develop a weapon we can't defend against. That's kind of problematic, and this could be far more damage. This kind of attack could do far more damage than a single or even multiple nuclear bombs could do.
1: Thanks, Rob. Rob Enderle, founder and principal analyst at The Enderle Group. Coming up next, a daring mission to rescue World War II POWs in a sunken ship.
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14: Here's a look at your forecast. A heat advisory begins at noon today. Slight chance for storms today. Otherwise, sunshine mixed with clouds at times. Daytime highs approaching 92. Mainly clear skies tonight, 75. Highs level off around 92. Tomorrow, a mix of clouds and sun. Partly cloudy Tuesday with daytime highs approaching 93. 90, slight chance for storms Wednesday. I'm staff meteorologist Laura Lockwood. Currently 73.
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0: Ready for the weekend? We're here to get it started. 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
1: Thanks for spending time with us. The collapsed wreckage of a Japanese luxury liner used as a prisoner of warship has made it impossible for the U.S. to bring home the remains of hundreds of Americans until now. Mike Cherney, Southeast Asia correspondent for the Wall Street Journal, has a look at an effort surrounding the Oryoku Maru, sunk about 500 feet off the Philippine coast. Mike, set the scene.
2: Basically, what happened here was in late 1944, this Japanese transport ship, sunk off the coast of the Philippines. It had been attacked by U.S. forces who, historians say did not know that there were POWs on board the ship. In the course of the attacks and just the terrible conditions on board that the prisoners were held, some of the POWs died. The ship sank off the coast of the Philippines. Some of the prisoners had to swim to shore, and there were some more deaths in that process as well. So this ship was essentially a cemetery for American POWs. And there were some salvage efforts decades ago, and they didn't really go anywhere. It was a bit too difficult to get in to the bowels of the ship where some of these prisoners were held. So what has happened is, in more recent years, the Defense Department agency that is in charge of bringing back basically missing U.S. service members has taken another look at this. And they have done a lot of studies around this wreck and tried to figure out if there's a way that they could get into these cargo holds where these prisoners were held. And they determined that, yes, there is a way that they could get in, or they thought it was at least possible. And so that's basically what they were doing earlier this year. We had some Navy and Coast Guard divers out there basically kind of going into the bowels of the ship or trying to get down to where these prisoners were held to see if they could possibly bring the remains home to these families that for decades just don't really have any closure for what happened to their loved ones.
1: Have they found any bodies?
2: So they haven't told me if they have found any human remains at the moment. They found some artifacts that suggest they are in the right area. They found a couple boots that sort of had some U.S. markings on them, which suggested that there were U.S. POWs on board. They did find some material that they thought could be bone, but I have not heard from them if they are, if these bones were human bones, and if so, who they might have belonged to. So we are still waiting on that.
1: We're speaking with Mike Cherney, Southeast Asia correspondent for The Wall Street Journal. The story is called The Daring Mission to Recover World War II POWs from the Bottom of the Ocean. Explain what we know from historians about what it was like in the ship.
2: Well, I mean, the conditions sounded very bad. In fact, the conditions were so bad that these ships were known as hell ships because, the conditions on the board were, I guess they were basically like hell, and it did sound bad. I mean, the prisoners were kept in these cramped cargo holds, not a lot of food and water. It was stifling down there. I think, they even had to ask for buckets for toilets. Yeah, I mean, the conditions on board were very bad. And, I mean, some of the prisoners, I think when they came back, basically said that, of their years of captivity, these hell ships were among the worst experiences they had. I think the other thing that was tough is that they were down in the cargo hold and maybe didn't know what was going on above deck. So, when there was an attack on these ships, they weren't quite sure what was happening. I mean, it really did just sound absolutely terrifying.
1: How long is the Defense Department effort here with regards to looking for remains?
2: So they were there this year for about a couple of months. And they do plan to return, in the next fiscal year to continue looking for, remains and artifacts of the troops that were lost. So this seems like it's going to be a continuing effort on their part.
1: And did you say the number is 80,000 who are still missing from our various wars, mostly from World War II?
2: Yes. So they do keep meticulous records, I guess, of the people that are missing. And there is about 80,000 missing service members. I believe most of them are from World War II. And I mean, it is quite a painstaking process to make these identifications, because even if they do find human remains, they do have to do some sort of DNA type matching with, you know, family members to determine that it is indeed this one particular person. So they not only have to go and get the remains from, you know, these quite challenging conditions, they also need to have the DNA on file to do the matching.
1: Thanks, Mike. Mike Cherney, Southeast Asia correspondent for The Wall Street Journal. Coming up next on This Weekend, protecting your luggage when flying.
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0: Glad you could be with us. While traveling can be enjoyable, there are quite a few hiccups travelers can experience along the way. Here's this weekend's Nicole Murray.
1: Today we're talking about airport tips. Here to discuss, USA Today reporter Nathan Diller. So let's get specific here. What happened to you on your way back from a Mediterranean cruise in 2024?
2: So I checked a bag on that trip, and I know that it's always taking a risk, but I did arrive from my connection returning from Europe. I was waiting at the baggage claim at customs and waiting and waiting, and then, of course, soon realized that my bag was not coming and checked with an agent there, and they confirmed that my bag had been left behind in Germany. So I did not have my bag with me. Fortunately, I was able to get it at my house in Nashville a few days later, and they just shipped it to me. But it definitely reminded me of the risks of taking a checked bag on a connecting flight.
1: Does this happen to a lot of travelers typically? Is there a pattern of who or when it happens?
2: It definitely can happen at random. Sometimes bags just get lost or delayed for different reasons. But there are some situations, such as connecting flights where you have multiple legs, where the risk of lost luggage is a little bit higher.
1: What should flyers do whose luggage is lost?
2: Sure. So if a passenger's bag doesn't show up in a baggage claim area, the first thing you should do is go to the airline's lost luggage desk to file a claim. So they'll need your local address so that they can get the bag to you. And in many cases, you'll also be entitled to some sort of compensation. You can start that process with them. And then it's also worth checking with your credit card company. If you used a credit card to purchase the flight and pay any of the checked bag fees, you may have some protections built in already that you're not even aware of. So checking with them about those terms as well is a good idea.
1: What happens if a bag is declared as lost?
2: Sure. Airlines are required, according to DOT rules, to provide compensation for a bag's contents if it's declared lost, although the contents are subject to depreciation, so that's something to keep in mind. There are maximum amounts that they can limit their liability. So, for instance, for domestic flights, they can limit that liability to around $4,700 per flyer and around $2,100, $2,200 for most international trips. So they're free to pay more than that, but they're not necessarily required to do so.
1: Any other refunds to be aware of with this type of situation?
2: Sure. So another thing passengers can be reimbursed for are the baggage fees that they pay if their luggage is lost or significantly delayed. Those checked bag fees that so many airlines are charging now, which can be pretty substantial, are also part of the refund process. So you may get those back as well.
1: And what are some tips to avoid having your bag lost in transit from the get-go?
2: So one good thing to do when you're packing is to pack some sort of GPS tracker, so an AirTag, those kinds of devices can help you know that you're going to know where your bag is at all times. A lot of airline apps allow you to kind of track your bag now as it goes through the process, but having your own AirTag in there is just a little bit of extra assurance. Taking a photo of the contents of your bag is going to make the claims process a lot easier. If you do lose your bag and you need to show the contents of the bag, if you have proof in a photo form, that's definitely a good thing to have. Connecting flights are definitely the more likely scenario for that to happen, so booking nonstop flights whenever possible is a good idea. Budget airlines, despite some of their shortcomings, specialize in nonstop flights a lot of the time, so they often have the lowest rates of lost bags. And then also keep any receipts for anything that you buy while your bag is delayed or lost. You can often get reimbursement for some of those incidental items that are considered reasonable expenses, but you want to keep those receipts so that you can show them to the airline.
1: What kind of things would be considered reasonable expenses for this type of situation?
2: Typically small things that are essential, so things like toothbrushes, other toiletries, maybe any small food items or snacks in the time between when you lost your bag, if you had some sort of items like that in there, things that you would have had in your bag that you don't anymore.
0: That's this weekend's Nicole Murray with travel reporter Nathan Diller at USA Today. Coming up next on this...
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4: Here's a look at your forecast. A heat advisory begins at noon today. Slight chance for storms today. Otherwise, sunshine mixed with clouds at times. Daytime highs approaching 92. Mainly clear skies tonight, 75. Highs level off around 92. Tomorrow, a mix of clouds and sun. Partly cloudy Tuesday, with daytime highs approaching 93. 90, slight chance for storms Wednesday. I'm staff meteorologist Laura.

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1: Thanks for spending part of your weekend with us. Gordon Deal with Nicole Murray coming up this half hour, making daylight saving time permanent. Also, Hollywood's ongoing struggle despite successes from Spider-Man and The Odyssey, and a popular yogurt flavor vanishes. We'll have that story in about 15 minutes. A bill passed by the House in July would end the twice-yearly changing of the clocks and make daylight saving time permanent. A competing House measure introduced earlier would lock the clock on standard time. Lynn Peoples, author of The Inner Clock, Living in Sync with Our Circadian Rhythms, has a look at imperfect options with a piece in the New York Times. Lynn, take us through this.
2: So the Sunshine Protection Act, House actually passed that in July, so it's now set before the Senate. Meanwhile, there is another bill, the Sunshine for Our Kids Act, that would kind of do the opposite from the Sunshine Protection Act, which would lock our clocks on permanent daylight saving time, whereas the other bill would lock the clocks on standard time. And so this is really the debate that's been ongoing for years, and frequently these bills just kind of hit a stalemate because we haven't decided which way to go to lock the clock. And meanwhile, some people suggest maybe we shouldn't even bother.
1: There are valid arguments both ways, some of them even science-based, right? Explain those.
2: Yeah, absolutely. So the science, particularly the health science, really comes down on the side of permanent standard time. That is what our bodies naturally align with. We evolved with bright days, dark nights, and particularly these bright mornings help set these internal clocks that are throughout our body that are regulating all our body systems, essentially. So not just sleep, but also our cardiovascular system, our immune system. And we need those bright days and dark nights for that to function properly. So we've found that if we've disrupted our circadian rhythms, which can happen if we don't get that morning light and don't get dark nights, that can lead potentially to increased risk to cardiovascular disease, cancer, mental health problems.
1: Goodness.
2: And if we lock the clocks on daylight saving time, essentially that is taking an hour of morning light and tacking it on to the end of the day, which is more or less the opposite of what our bodies want.
1: Mm. But for social reasons, right? Maybe perhaps for some, you know, businesses would like this. There's that. I guess there's not as much of a health angle tied to that, I guess.
2: Yeah, exactly. The argument really is about the economy or the entertainment retail side of the economy. So the legislators that have actually introduced this Sunshine Protection Act for the permanent daylight saving time, they've all, for the most part, come from Florida. And Florida has the most golf courses of any state in the country. So golf stands to benefit from permanent daylight saving time, as does, retail, entertainment, even the candy companies. They actually helped push for an extension of daylight saving time through Halloween.
1: Wow. We're speaking with Lynn Peoples. She's got a book called The Inner Clock, Living in Sync with Our Circadian Rhythms. And she's written a piece for The New York Times called Should We Make Daylight Saving Time Permanent? Meanwhile, we've tried this before, right?
2: We have. Yeah, during the 1970s, the oil crisis, we tried the experiment of permanent daylight saving time. And at the time, everybody was pretty excited about it. It had public support. But come the winter time, as those dark mornings came, people grew to not like it so much. In particular, some children actually got hit and killed on their way to school walking in the dark. So that really put a damper on the whole idea, and they cut the experiment short.
1: Selfishly, since my kids don't go to school anymore in the dark, I love that afternoon daytime. But folks like you, Pacific Northwest, I mean, if we went daylight saving time, that the sun might not come up, till like 8:30, maybe in some cases 9 in the morning?
2: Oh, yes. Here in Seattle, my bias would be, maybe we won't get into that, but it would be sticking with the status quo. Because essentially, if we had daylight saving time in the winter, in Seattle, the sun wouldn't rise till after 8:30 for 2 months.
1: Jeez.
2: But in standard time, it would rise before 4:30 in the morning for 2.5 months. So neither sound all that appealing to me.
1: Wow. Meanwhile, I don't get the sense that Congress will do anything here.
2: Yeah, I mean, time will tell. It does have a precedent for kind of sitting there and not going anywhere. The Senate has passed this in the past, you know, different versions of this bill. But yes, I mean, the House passed this. It seems to have bipartisan support. And the public, last polled, the majority of people do want to stop flip-flopping our clocks.
1: Thanks, Lynn. Lynn Peoples, writing for the New York Times. Again, the piece is, her book is called The Inner Clock, Living in Sync with Our Circadian Rhythms. Coming up next on This Weekend, despite Spider-Man, Hollywood is still in trouble.

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0: for spending time with us this weekend. Spider-Man and The Odyssey have been big hits at the box office this summer. Obsession, Backrooms, Project Hail Mary, and Michael were big hits this year, too. But that doesn't mean Hollywood is necessarily back. Here's Peter Kafka, chief correspondent at Business Insider. Peter, what do you mean?
1: It's a great year for Hollywood by a lot of perspectives. You've got a lot of movies that have done enormous numbers, big ones like The Odyssey, which we expected to do very well. A lot of surprise hits earlier this year. Young men who'd started off making movies on YouTube broke through, like Obsessions and Backroom. So it's and revenue is up this year compared to last year for Hollywood in general. So people were very excited about that. That's the good news.
0: Right. But there's a however here in your voice.
1: Yes. The however is, people are not going to the movies with anything like the frequency they used to, even in a year when the movies are doing relatively well. AMC, the world's largest theater chain, said attendance was down 26%.
0: Wow.
1: Compared to 2019. And that's an important date because we're comparing that to sort of the pre-pandemic years. The pandemic obviously rocked Hollywood, and it's still recovering from that. But what that number from AMC shows you is that even if we compare this to sort of where Hollywood was at pre-pandemic, it's still down a huge number. And in general, attendance has been down since about 2002. Year after year, fewer people go to the movies, no matter what movies we talk about.
0: What about a lack of originality or perhaps lack of quality? Has that played a role in this?
1: That's the thing. People like to complain any given year about, you know, say that people aren't coming to the movies, and they'll name a reason that suits their priors. Too many sequels, too many superhero movies. Mm-hmm. It's too woke. Whatever the thing is that you don't like about movies, they'll use as an excuse. But I think the real argument is no. People just don't go to the movies as much as they did. You can argue that the internet and this trend sort of

0: create a doom loop where people go to the movies less often. So Hollywood concentrates the kinds of its bets on certain kinds of movies, which makes people who don't, you know, they're making a lot of superhero movies for a long time because that's what was reliably bringing people in. That meant they weren't making other kinds of movies that might have continued to bring people to the theaters. But however you get there, I think it's pretty common sense that if you have a lot of alternatives to entertain yourselves, you will spend less time going to the movies.
1: Yeah. We're speaking with Peter Kafka, chief correspondent at Business Insider. His story is called Even the Odyssey and Spider-Man Can't Save Hollywood. So with fewer people attending, I mean, what does this mean for Hollywood?
0: Well, for the movie theaters, for the theater chains, they have been responding by raising ticket prices and also the prices you pay for concessions. If you've been to the movies, you know exactly what I'm talking about. So they're making more per customer. That has worked pretty well for them. For the studios, the people who make the movies, it's a real tough question. One response would be, if people are only going to go to massive mega event movies, that's all we're going to make, in the hopes of getting people to come see our massive mega event, that is obviously easier said than done, and it concentrates all your risk. Another way to go about it is say, all right, we're going to make lots of different kinds of movies. We know that not all of them are going to hit, and what we're going to do is find ways to make them cheaper so we can afford to make more bets, and I think you're going to see some studios trying that.
1: Wow. Thanks, Peter. Peter Kafka, chief correspondent at Business Insider. Coming up next on This Weekend, yogurt lovers up in arms. Thank you.

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0: decision for the addicts. Here's Greg Zuckerman, special writer at the Wall Street Journal. Greg, explain.
1: Earlier this year, Dannon discontinued this brand of yogurt, the coffee yogurt, sending shockwaves throughout the country, maybe the world. There's a small but really rabid fan base for this flavor yogurt, Dannon coffee yogurt. I know personally, my mother's obsessed. I've got a neighbor who's even more of a fan fanatic, I should say. And all of a sudden, out of the blue, they couldn't find any more in the supermarket. So they've been dealing.
0: Wow. Okay. So, I mean, Dannon says what here? Seemingly this popular flavor of yogurt they just yanked?
1: They're saying almost nothing, which is part of the frustration. First, over the years, they kept shrinking the container over the years. Smaller, got smaller, and got smaller. It got to the point where you could barely put a spoon in the thing. And I assume the price has not shrunk along with the size of the containers. But then they stopped selling it. And without an explanation, which adds to the frustration of the fanatics.
0: Oh, my goodness. We're speaking with Greg Zuckerman, special writer at the Wall Street Journal. The story is called Americans Lose Their Main Reason to Get Out of Bed, Dannon Coffee Yogurt. The company has pulled the flavor. And I love the stories of those who like strategically shop for it and or hoard it.
1: Yeah, so there's a guy named Doran Zeif, who's a lawyer, who is particularly obsessive with this yogurt. It's literally eats it every single morning for decades, I think. He got the jump on it. He heard that they were discontinuing the flavor, and he scooped up about 75 or so yogurts. Everybody else is pretty envious of Doran because they either didn't get a chance, didn't think of it, they bought a few. But now the real question for this guy Doran is, well, when do you eat them? So he's debated it. You know, for a while he was thinking, I'll wait for birthdays, but that was just too infrequent. So he sort of settled on moments when he's got the time to treasure his treat.
0: Jeez. And this is 40 years for him he's been a fan?
1: Yes. Other people top him. You know, I've talked to people been in their 70s and 80s and been having it at least one a day for even longer, for decades and decades.
0: Wow. So I got down to the bottom of your story, and it seemed like, although Dannon said the door was closed, maybe they sort of left it unlocked for coffee yogurt? How do you read this?
1: Well, this is why I got into journalism, to really make an impact on the world. And it seems like, in the course of my reporting, they may have had a change of heart, I don't know, or they're just so cryptic and it's just difficult to read their minds. But yes, and the last moment, we're about to put the story out, and they said, wait, hold on a second. We're actually going to bring this coffee yogurt back. But the real question is in what form. Is it going to taste the same? Is it going to look different?
0: Thanks, Greg. Greg Zuckerman, special writer at the Wall Street Journal. Coming up next on This Weekend, dogs take over a Major League Baseball game.
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all the while. Thanks for being with us. It was a home run kind of day for a group of adoptable dogs from Irving Animal Services outside Dallas. This past week, 10 lucky canines from the Texas shelter attended a Major League Baseball game at Globe Life Field in Arlington between the San Francisco Giants and the home Texas Rangers. It was a Bark in the Park event, which means all attendees had the opportunity to bring their dog. The dogs were treated to tickets by the Rangers in celebration of Clear the Shelters, presented by Hills Pet Nutrition. People.com says to give the 10 adoptable dogs even more of a boost, they were also treated to complimentary professional photography from Stronger Shots Adoption Photos, so they have fresh pictures to attract adopters. Now in its 12th year, the program has found homes for more than 1.3 million pets. That'll do it for this hour. For Nicole Murray, I'm Gordon Deal. Thanks for listening to This Weekend.

0: Here's a look at your forecast. A heat advisory begins at noon today. Chance of thunderstorms today. Otherwise, sunshine mixed with clouds at times. High temperatures reach up to 92. Mainly clear tonight. Lows level off around 75. A mix of clouds and sun tomorrow. Highs around 92. Partly cloudy skies Tuesday with a high of 93. 90. Chance of thunderstorms Wednesday. I'm staff meteorologist Paul Trombley. Right now, 75.
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3: NBC News Radio, I'm Michael Kastner. Wildfires are burning millions of acres across the West. In Oregon, the National Guard has been deployed to help fight the Grasshopper Fire, which has grown to 54,000 acres near Mount Hood. In southern Oregon, one man has died battling the Wright Spring Fire in Klamath County. Over 2 million acres have burned across Oregon so far this summer. Fire crews are in eastern Washington holding back three large wildfires burning near Spokane. More from Jim Forbes.
4: The fires have burned over 10,000 acres since starting last week and are now over 30% contained. Over 900 buildings have been damaged or destroyed by the fires, but no injuries have been reported. Over a dozen wildfires are currently burning in Washington state, the largest being the Kaiser Canyon Fire in northern Washington, which has scorched over 136,000 acres.
3: In Southern California, fire crews have been battling

0: To keep a wildfire from destroying homes near Burbank and north of the border, thousands have been ordered to evacuate in British Columbia, where a fast-moving wildfire has nearly doubled in size overnight. Over a million people are being evacuated as a typhoon slams into the coast of China. Reuters says Typhoon Dolphin made landfall in China's Zhejiang province at about 5:30 Sunday local time, and over a million were evacuated from their homes ahead of the storm. The manhunt continues in upstate New York for a suspect who authorities believe killed his father and set fire to the home to cover it up. More from Natalie Migliori.
1: New York State Police say the investigation started around 7:30 Thursday night when crews responded to a burning home in Greenville. While firefighters knocked out the fire, one person was found dead inside the home. State Police believe the victim was killed before the house was purposely set on fire. Investigators have released an image of the suspect identified as 32-year-old Thomas David Ryan.
0: Michael Kastner, NBC News Radio.
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0: A woman and baby are dead after a boat they were on overturned near the Statue of Liberty. Officials in New York City say 14 people were on a 22-foot motorboat when it capsized just before 10:30 Saturday night in New York Harbor. Scuba, harbor, and aviation units all rushed to the scene and rescued a dozen people before police arrived. NYPD divers found two other victims, a woman and a baby said to be 5 months old, who were pronounced dead. There's no official word yet on what caused the boat to capsize. A Massachusetts woman who's serving two life sentences for killing her children is being granted a new trial because of similarities to the Lindsay Clancy case. Wendy Swanson with more.
3: In a unanimous decision on Thursday, the Massachusetts Supreme Court ruled that the jury should have heard evidence of mental illness in the case of Latarsha Sanders, who was convicted in 2022 in the same county where Clancy is currently on trial for the deaths of her children, with the same judge presiding. Sanders was granted a new trial after the court ruled the judge wrongly excluded her psychiatric records. The ruling came after more than a week of testimony in the Clancy trial.
0: A new study says drinking coffee could lower the risk of breast cancer death. A study published in the British Journal of Nutrition followed 95 women diagnosed with breast cancer for 11 years. Scientists found that a higher intake of polyphenol found in coffee was linked to lower breast cancer death risk. In the study, researchers noted that coffee was the major contributor to the total polyphenol intake of the study's participants. A new study says adults may need more exercise than current guidelines recommend to reduce the risk of strokes and heart attacks. A study published in the British Journal of Sports Medicine is calling for 560 to 610 minutes a week of exercise for heart health benefits. Michael Kastner, NBC News Radio.
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2: Here's a look at your forecast. A heat advisory begins at noon today. Chance of thunderstorms today. Otherwise, sunshine mixed with clouds at times. High temperatures reach up to 92. Mainly clear tonight. Lows level off around 75. A mix of clouds and sun tomorrow. Highs around 92. Partly cloudy skies Tuesday with a high of 93. 90. Chance of thunderstorms Wednesday. I'm staff meteorologist Paul Trombley. Right now, 75.

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6: NBC News Radio, I'm Michael Kastner. Wildfires are burning millions of acres across the West. In Oregon, the National Guard has been deployed to help fight the grasshopper fire, which has grown to 54,000 acres near Mount Hood. In southern Oregon, one man has died battling the Wright Spring fire in Klamath County. Over 2 million acres have burned across Oregon so far this summer. Fire crews are in eastern Washington holding back three large wildfires burning near Spokane. More from Jim Forbes.
7: The fires have burned over 10,000 acres since starting last week and are now over 30% contained. Over 900 buildings have been damaged or destroyed by the fires, but no injuries have been reported. Over a dozen wildfires are currently burning in Washington state, the largest being the Kaiser Canyon Fire in northern Washington, which has scorched over 136,000 acres.
6: In Southern California, fire crews have been battling to keep a wildfire from destroying homes near Burbank. And north of the border, thousands have been ordered to evacuate in British Columbia, where a fast-moving wildfire has nearly doubled in size overnight. Over a million people are being evacuated as a typhoon slams into the coast of China. Reuters says Typhoon Dolphin made landfall in China's Zhejiang province at about 5:30 Sunday local time, and over a million were evacuated from their homes ahead of the storm. The manhunt continues in upstate New York for a suspect who authorities believe killed his father and set fire to the home to cover it up. More from Natalie Migliori.
8: New York State Police say the investigation started around 7:30 Thursday night when crews responded to a burning home in Greenville. While firefighters knocked out the fire, one person was found dead inside the home. State Police believe the victim was killed before the house was purposely set on fire. Investigators have released an image of the suspect identified as 32-year-old Thomas David Ryan.
6: Michael Kastner, NBC News Radio.
9: I'm not one to say I told you so, but I switched to Pure Talk over a year ago.

0: And ever since, I've been telling people there's no better wireless company out there. 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And yes, I told you so.
1: A woman and baby are dead after a boat they were on overturned near the Statue of Liberty. Officials in New York City say 14 people were on a 22-foot motorboat when it capsized just before 10:30 Saturday night in New York Harbor. Scuba, harbor, and aviation units all rushed to the scene and rescued a dozen people before police arrived. NYPD divers found two other victims, a woman and a baby said to be 5 months old, who were pronounced dead. There's no official word yet on what caused the boat to capsize. A Massachusetts woman who's serving two life sentences for killing her children is being granted a new trial because of similarities to the Lindsay Clancy case. Wendy Swanson with more.
2: In a unanimous decision on Thursday, the Massachusetts Supreme Court ruled that the jury should have heard evidence of mental illness in the case of LaTarsha Sanders, who was convicted in 2022 in the same county where Clancy's currently on trial for the deaths of her children, with the same judge presiding. Sanders was granted a new trial after the court ruled the judge wrongly excluded her psychiatric records. The ruling came after more than a week of testimony in the Clancy trial.
1: A new study says drinking coffee could lower the risk of breast cancer death. A study published in the British Journal of Nutrition followed 95 women diagnosed with breast cancer for 11 years. Scientists found that a higher intake of polyphenol found in coffee was linked to lower breast cancer death risk. In the study, researchers noted that coffee was the major contributor to the total polyphenol intake of the study's participants. A new study says adults may need more exercise than current guidelines recommend to reduce the risk of strokes and heart attacks. A study published in the British Journal of Sports Medicine is calling for 560 to 610 minutes a week of exercise for heart health benefits. Michael Kastner, NBC News Radio.
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4: Here's a look at your forecast. A heat advisory begins at noon today. Chance of thunderstorms today. Otherwise, sunshine mixed with clouds at times. High temperatures reach up to 92. Mainly clear tonight. Lows level off around 75. A mix of clouds and sun tomorrow. Highs around 92. Partly cloudy skies Tuesday with a high of 93. 90. Chance of thunderstorms Wednesday. I'm Staff Meteorologist Paul Trombley. Right now, 75.

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2: Here's a look at your forecast. A heat advisory begins at noon today and remains in effect until 8 p.m. tonight. Sunshine mixed with clouds at times today, with highs around 92. Lows level off around 75 tonight, mainly clear skies. Sunshine mixed with clouds at times tomorrow, highs around 92. Sunshine mixed with clouds at times Tuesday, with highs around 93. 90, chance of thunderstorms Wednesday. I'm staff meteorologist Paul Trombley. Currently, it's 79 degrees.

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1: NBC News Radio, I'm Michael Kastner. Wildfires are burning millions of acres across the West. In Oregon, the National Guard has been deployed to help fight the Grasshopper Fire, which has grown to 54,000 acres near Mount Hood. In southern Oregon, one man has died battling the Wright Spring Fire in Klamath County. Over 2 million acres have burned across Oregon so far this summer. Fire crews are in eastern Washington, holding back three large wildfires burning near Spokane. More from Jim Forbes.
2: The fires have burned over 10,000 acres since starting last week and are now over 30% contained. Over 900 buildings have been damaged or destroyed by the fires, but no injuries have been reported. Over a dozen wildfires are currently burning in Washington state, the largest being the Kaiser Canyon Fire in northern Washington, which has scorched over 136,000 acres.
1: In Southern California, fire crews have been battling to keep a wildfire from destroying homes near Burbank. And north of the border, thousands have been ordered to evacuate in British Columbia, where a fast-moving wildfire has nearly doubled in size overnight. Over a million people are being evacuated as a typhoon slams into the coast of China. Reuters says Typhoon Dolphin made landfall in China's Zhejiang province at about 5:30 Sunday local time, and over a million were evacuated from their homes ahead of the storm. The manhunt continues in upstate New York for a suspect who authorities believe killed his father and set fire to the home to cover it up. More from Natalie Migliori.
3: New York State Police say the investigation started around 7:30 Thursday night when crews responded to a burning home in Greenville. While firefighters knocked out the fire, one person was found dead inside the home. State Police believe the victim was killed before the house was purposely set on fire. Investigators have released an image of the suspect identified as 32-year-old Thomas David Ryan.
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8: Okay, who broke it?
9: Not me.
8: Definitely not me.
9: Well, somebody.

0: break involving the Chipotle and Qdoba restaurant chains. Ann Thompson reports cases of foodborne illness across the U.S. have been having a ripple effect on businesses.
1: The popular salad chain Sweetgreen, not linked to the outbreak, slashing its business outlook based upon reduced consumer demand for fresh prepared foods due to the multi-state outbreak of cyclosporiasis.
0: Another chain, Salad & Company, which closed for good earlier this week, said although it was not implicated, the cyclospora outbreak had weakened confidence across the industry and compounded its challenges. The CDC and FDA are investigating the source of both illnesses, which they say can result from contaminated water. Almost a week after a detainee died at the Delaney Hall Immigration Detention Center in Newark, New Jersey, State Attorney General Jennifer Davenport on Friday announced a civil rights investigation into the facility. Levon Putney with the latest.
2: Governor Mikey Sherrill put out a statement saying, in part, since the facility is stonewalling efforts for real oversight, this is the right and necessary course of action. ICE confirmed 41-year-old Edwin Lopez Cornejo died last Saturday from a medical emergency and says he did receive proper medical care. Well, Cheryl's statement says the private detention center's owner, GEO Group, is still blocking a full state health inspection of Delaney Hall and that there are reports now that visitations have stopped.
0: Newly inducted Pro Football Hall of Famer Roger Craig says he's been diagnosed with vascular dementia. More from Rob Martier.
3: The legendary San Francisco 49ers running back disclosed his diagnosis during his Hall of Fame acceptance speech Saturday in Canton, Ohio. Craig said doctors believe his condition was caused in part by concussions he sustained during his 11-year NFL career.
0: Michael Kastner, NBC News Radio.
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6: The following is a paid program. The content has been provided by the Catholic Diocese of Jefferson City. Quicks Radio, its staff, management, and ownership are not responsible for the content. Some of the opinions and endorsements provided herein were in exchange for compensation from the Catholic Diocese of Jefferson City.
7: The images used in Matthew's Gospel, which we will hear in a few moments, are powerful in their simplicity. Disciples in a boat, night, stormy waters. We can readily identify with the reality of these things, both as the church and as individuals. Christians in every age are threatened by the chaos of evil and the stormy waters of the world. Matthew assures us with the good news that the risen Lord, with all power in heaven and on earth, is present to save. We hear the story of how Jesus calmed the stormy seas and the disciples' fear in Matthew chapter 14, verses 22 through 33. After he had fed the people, Jesus made the disciples get into a boat and precede him to the other side while he dismissed the crowds. After doing so, he went up on the mountain by himself to pray. When it was evening, he was there alone. Meanwhile, the boat, already a few miles offshore, was being tossed about by the waves, for the wind was against it. During the fourth watch of the night, he came toward them, walking on the sea. When the disciples saw him walking on the sea, they were terrified. "It is a ghost," they said, and they cried out in fear. At once Jesus spoke to them, "Take courage, it is I. Do not be afraid." Peter said to him in reply, "Lord, if it is you, command me to come to you on the water." He said, "Come." Peter got out of the boat and began to walk on the water toward Jesus. But when he saw how strong the wind was, he became frightened, and beginning to sink, he cried out, "Lord, save me." Immediately Jesus stretched out his hand and caught Peter and said to him, "O you of little faith, why did you doubt?" After they got into the boat, the wind died down. Those who were in the boat did him homage, saying, "Truly, you are the Son of God."

Peace of Christ be with you all. This is Evan Schumann from St. Pius X in Moberly. As always, it's a joy to be with you in spirit, now here on this 19th Sunday in Ordinary Time. We are living in some dark and confusing times. Innocent children are being murdered in the womb. Families are being ripped apart by infidelities and abuse. The sanctity of the human person is being desecrated by pornography. Sin itself is being normalized. We have religious conflicts. We have lukewarm Christianity. We have wars. We have offenses committed against our Lord in the Blessed Sacrament. The list could go on and on, right? I mean, we as Christians, specifically as Catholic Christians, face a daily torrent of moral evil. Satan is having a heyday. And he's doing his very best to tempt us at all sides in this spiritual battle called life. Perhaps all of this turmoil and these storms of life make us feel a bit like Elijah in today's first reading. Now, right before where it picks up, we miss a brief yet striking interaction between the Lord and Elijah, where the Lord asks, "Why are you here?" And Elijah just kind of lets it all out. He says, "I have been most zealous for the Lord, the God of hosts, but the Israelites have forsaken your covenant. They have destroyed your altars and murdered your prophets." I don't know about you, but I can see a direct parallel with Elijah's lament and the moral evils of our day. We have forsaken the covenant. We have profaned the sacred in more ways than one. The same problems, different times. Now, we're not crazy to recognize and lament the fact that the world is a mess. It doesn't do us good to deny it. The danger, however, and Satan wants this, the danger is for us to despair. Now, God hears Elijah, and in his perfect steadfastness, he reveals himself to the prophet in a most unlikely way. Not in heavy winds, not in crushing rocks, not in earthquakes, not in fires, no, but in a tiny whispering sound. What is this sound? It's God. And as the gospel reading from Matthew shows us, it's Jesus Christ, the second person of the Trinity, the Word of God made flesh. There is power in words. And what words does Jesus say amidst the stormy waters? "Take courage, it is I. Do not be afraid." There is a lot of beauty in this. First, Jesus reveals his divinity by walking on the water. He reveals that he is God. And in fact, his words, "it is I," literally translate from the same "I am" which God used at the burning bush with Moses in the book of Exodus. Secondly, Jesus shows us precisely where to put our trust. Especially in the midst of the chaos of life, it's in him. We need to keep our eyes on him. We need to focus on him. Even as the winds rage about, we look to Christ and the hope he won for us on the cross. Our inclination, of course, is to become distracted and frightened, quite like Peter in the gospel reading. That's what Satan wants of us. He wants us to lose sight of Christ.
But see, the Lord has let us see his kindness. He has granted us his salvation. Jesus, the fulfillment of all revelation, is that tiny whispering sound that is able to calm the raging waters. If we believe this, then we should let Christ be the light that guides us. When we do, we become beacons of that light in a world darkened by sin. As we read elsewhere in John's Gospel, the light shines in the darkness, and the darkness has not overcome it. So, my encouragement is, do not be afraid. Be bold. Be Catholic. And until next time, may God be with you all.

0: The one constant in the drama of the divine presence in history is the necessity of human response to this saving presence with total trust. 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We believe that the Lord is with us, but our trust is often conditional. We tend to panic when a sudden storm arises in the middle of the night and things get out of control. Like Peter, we may start out with confidence, but soon we notice that the wind is really strong and the water is really deep. Our confidence turns to fear. Today's gospel assures us that Jesus stretches out his hand to us with words that are spoken with affection. 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
2: Here's a look at your forecast. A heat advisory begins at noon today and remains in effect until 8 p.m. tonight. Sunshine mixed with clouds at times today, with highs around 92. Lows level off around 75 tonight, mainly clear skies. Sunshine mixed with clouds at times tomorrow, highs around 92. Sunshine mixed with clouds at times Tuesday, with highs around 93. 90, chance of thunderstorms Wednesday. I'm staff meteorologist Paul Trombley. Currently, it's 79 degrees.

0: Here's a look at your forecast. A heat advisory begins at noon today and remains in effect until 8 p.m. tonight. Sunshine mixed with clouds at times today, with highs around 92. Lows level off around 75 tonight, mainly clear skies. Sunshine mixed with clouds at times tomorrow, highs around 92. Sunshine mixed with clouds at times Tuesday, with highs around 93. 90, chance of thunderstorms Wednesday. I'm staff meteorologist Paul Trombley. Currently, it's 79 degrees.
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1: The following is a paid program. The content has been provided by Moberly First Baptist Church. Quix Radio and staff, management, and ownership are not responsible for the content. Some of the opinions and endorsements provided herein were in exchange for compensation from Moberly First Baptist Church.

All right, good morning, everyone. Glad you all could join us this morning for worship, to give glory and praise to God, and hopefully to grow in your faith today. First and foremost, I want to welcome the CBU soccer team from our Christian college here in Moberly. They decided to join us. So yeah, welcome. Thank you for coming. Next, I want just a couple announcements. First is we have our youth Nerf night coming up this Friday. So all youth are welcome to that. That is from grade 6 through grade 12. So if your youth is involved with that, whether it's your own child, a grandchild, niece, or nephew, they are welcome to come and have some fun and shoot each other with Nerf guns. There you go. And so the last thing I just want to share before we start our worship, we really need help with children's Sunday school and also children night teachers for Wednesday nights. Sorry, I said that kind of weird. But please, please, please be praying and how you can serve in that way. I know that there are probably some of you that know you might be called to do that, but maybe you're just a little scared to commit to it. And so I just want to challenge you. Commit to it. Serve the Lord in this way. And also, if you have a kid that will be a part of Wednesday night children program, please make sure you're getting started to sign them up for that. But with all of that said, I'm looking to Bob. Are we ready? All right, let's start. Let's stand and worship.

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Sorry about that. There we go. There we go. You ready to worship? They say, get with it already. Okay, let's do so.

right. Good morning again. I just want to remind us of this because I'll mention it in my message. When Jesus asked the disciples, "Who do you say I am?" Right, and at first, right, they say, "Well, everyone else says you're just a teacher, just a prophet. You're Elijah. You're John the Baptist." And he points to the disciples and say, "Who?"

0: Heavenly Father, I just thank you so much, Lord, for this amazing morning already. Lord, I thank you for, Lord, it was cloudy, and now, Lord, just looking through the beautiful windows we have, Lord, in this building, Lord, the sun is shining through, and Lord, every time it reminds me of how you shine even through our darkness. And Lord, I pray over anyone who is in this room today that does not confess you as Lord and Savior, that today they would see the proof of who you are, Lord Jesus. Lord, help us to glorify and lift your name up. It's your name I pray. Amen.
1: 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And as we continue to worship the Lord, we're going to together sing a wonderful old hymn entitled At Calvary. Please remain seated as we sing.

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Amen. I want to read now from the Gospel of Mark, chapter 8, and verses 34 through 38. And if you have your Bible, I encourage you to follow along in your Bible. But if not, the words will be up here on the screen in front of you. Mark, chapter 8, and verses 34 through 38. And I'll be reading from the New King James Version of the Bible this morning. When Jesus had called the people to himself, with his disciples also, he said to them, "Whoever desires to come after me, let him deny himself and take up his cross and follow me. For whoever desires to save his life will lose it. But whoever loses his life for my sake and the gospel's will save it. For what will it profit a man if he gains the whole world and loses his own soul? Or what will a man give in exchange for his soul? For whoever is ashamed of me and my words in this adulterous and sinful generation, of him the Son of Man also will be ashamed when he comes in the glory of his Father with the holy angels." We'd invite you to stand with us as you're able as we continue to worship the Lord. A wonderful hymn, worship hymn based on Psalm 103. Amen.

Father God, we thank you for this day that you've given to us to come to your house, to worship you, to learn about you. Lord, we pray for the message that you have placed on Brother Joshua's heart today. We pray that it would speak to us, that we can use it in our lives. Lord, we pray for these tithes and offerings. We pray that they go to the ongoing of your kingdom. It's in Jesus' name I pray. Amen.

All right, everyone turn to 1 John 4, 1 through 6. 1 John 4, 1 through 6, that's where we're going to be at today. And so you can already know by the bulletin or looking up at the TVs, today we're talking about you know you are following God. How you know you are following God. Right, I want to actually put a better emphasis on that. How you know you're following the one true God. Right, we have so many religions in this world, and it seems like, honestly, like it keeps ramping up to more and more of that there's so many different false gods that people want to worship or follow. Right, so I want you to know specifically you follow the one true God. And so before we get started in that, I want to ask, and you can raise your hand, how many of you know who Alan Sandage is? Anyone? No one. Yeah, I didn't either. So we're on the same page until I Googled him this week. So there you go. But Alan Sandage, he was a scientist in the 1900s, right? He's not one of the big, well-known scientists, but he was a scientist. And he was a scientist that believed in the Big Bang Theory, right? He thought that that was the thing, the theory for how all creation, everything we see and cannot see, started. Well, here's the thing. How did he come to that conclusion? Well, it's because he read facts in college, right? He looked at evidence in college, and once he got to be a scientist himself, right, he had mentors and colleagues that said, oh yeah, this is the way, right? This is the only way to how creation started, how anything started. Well, so here's the thing. Alan, all of a sudden, one day, he was like, something's not right. Right? Something's not right with how just all of a sudden two atoms, I think I'm saying that right, I didn't pay attention in high school, so two atoms collide together and all of a sudden stuff's created, right? Like he's like, that just does not make sense. There has to be more to that. And so Alan Sandage, he started digging into the other side. Does anyone know what that other side of the argument was? Creation, right? God himself is the creator of everything we see and cannot see. So he started digging into the facts, into the evidence, reading Genesis, right? And looking to see if that was true. And guess what? He finally figured out that what everyone else was saying about the Big Bang Theory was just nothing but lies. Nothing but false teaching of creation. And so he figured it out by testing and evaluating for himself what was true about creation. And in that, he found Jesus Christ as his Lord and Savior. So here's why I bring that up. Because you and I have the same role when it comes to people who teach about salvation, about God's word, and about God alone to us. We have a role in testing what they say, evaluating if it's true. So let me ask, are you seeking to find the truth about what actually saves you? Or believing whatever is easier for you to believe about Christ. Because maybe it fits in with the way you live. The sins you don't want to give up. Again, today I want you to understand for yourself, figure out for yourself if you are following the one true God or if you are following the lies of the world. If you will, please stand with me as we read verses 1 through 6 of 1 John chapter 4. We'll read all six verses of chapter 4. Verse 1 starts with this. Dear friends, do not believe every spirit, but test the spirits to see if they are from God, because many false prophets have gone out into the world. This is how you know the spirit of God. Every spirit that confesses that Jesus Christ has come in the flesh is from God, but every spirit that does not confess Jesus is not from God. This is the spirit of the Antichrist, which you have heard is coming. Even now is already in the world. Verse 4. You are from God, little children, and you have conquered them, because the one who is in you is greater than the one who is in the world. They are from the world, therefore, what they say is from the world, and the world listens to them. We are from God, and anyone who knows God listens to us. Anyone who is not from God does not listen to us. This is how we know the spirit of truth and spirit of deception. Let's pray. Heavenly Father, I thank you so much again for this morning. Lord, I thank you for your word that guides and directs us.
It even corrects the world, Lord, around us and the false teachings around us, Lord. And I pray today that, Lord, you would open the hearts of those listening right now. Open, Lord, their blinders. Help them know who you are, Lord. And I ask for myself that you would get me out of the way. Lord, that I would just speak what you want to be spoken right now. In your name and will I pray. Amen. You may be seated. Today I'm going to show you two ways how you can know you follow the one true God. And so you know you're following God when, number one, you follow Jesus as Lord. When you follow Jesus as Lord, we see this in verses 1 through 3. As verse 1, it starts with John saying this, "Dear friends," or other translations, your translation might say, "Beloved." What does that mean? Well, John is speaking to the believer, the one that claims to confess Christ as their Lord and Savior. And so he's trying to go ahead and get the attention of the people he wants the attention of.

because this is an important matter that he's about to discuss. See, verse 1, we see the first kind of command and statement to the believer. As verse 1 shows us this, believers are commanded to evaluate or test who they are following. Better yet, we can say believers are commanded to evaluate what they are listening to, the teachings they are listening to. As verse 1 says, do not believe every spirit, but test the spirit to see if they are from God or of God. See, after reading that, maybe you're kind of pondering, like, what is John really saying about testing spirits? Right? Because let's be honest, when the word spirit gets kind of thrown around and holy is not in front of it, we kind of get a little on edge, right? Like, we kind of don't want to talk about it. Right, so maybe you're like, well, hold on, is John saying that we need a test at all times if there's a demon on my right or an angel on my left? That's not what he's saying. Is John saying, man, we got to go and get some ghost detectors off of Ghostbusters, right? We got to see if there's some kind of influence, right, around us, and we have to test if it's going to hurt us or not. That's not what he's saying. I promise. See, this is what John is saying. This is what he is applying. John is saying to the believer that believers must test or evaluate the influence of life around them. To test or evaluate what others around them are confessing what saves someone. Confessing what they believe about God. Confessing what they believe, better yet, about who Jesus Christ was and is. See, and how do we get to that conclusion? Was because John, for the word spirit, John uses a specific word for spirit, and that is in the Greek, pneuma. Pneuma, which means life or breath of life. Right? You and I are living beings, right? When God created humanity, he breathed life into us, right? We all have a soul. We're the only living thing that has a soul. And so every time we breathe out, every time we speak of words, that is the breath of life. It's the spirit. It's us as beings. And so, John is saying to the believer, you must test what you hear from others about Christ, of who he is, who he was, what the Word of God even says about him. And you might ask, well man, that kind of sounds good, but why do I, as an individual believer, have to do this? Why do I myself have to test whether this is true or not? Because isn't that what a pastor's for? Isn't that what a teacher's for? Well, they can do that. But there's importance to you being able to do this yourself. And why is that? Well, it's because, as John said, there are many false prophets, false teachers already in the world, in his day and age. Right? And I know for a fact, hopefully you agree, there are many, many more in 2026. And so that's why you have to be able to test if it's true, if it's right, or if it's deceptive. Right, as false as that key word and false prophet, false teaching. Right, prophets were to bring the truth from God himself about Jesus Christ and why people need to believe in him. So now throw the word false in front of that, and that's someone who does not speak truth whatsoever, but only speaks lies and deception about God's word, lies and deception about who Jesus Christ is and was. John wants to make sure the believer is not being led astray into believing in some false Jesus or false truth about him, which is why we're commanded to test and evaluate. So maybe you're like, okay, how do we know if this being, right, this teacher is confessing truth or if he's deceiving, he's lying? Well, verse 2 and 3 show that for us. As verse 2 shows us this, we know every spirit that confesses the dual nature of Christ is of God, is from God. They follow God. They live in him and with him. Right, the first key word to point out is confess, right? To confess means you proclaim what you believe is true. And so, John is saying every being, right, every human, every teacher that proclaims and believes in the God who came to earth is of God. That is what he is saying when he says Jesus has come in the flesh, right? It's saying that that person is confessing that Jesus Christ is the Emmanuel. As Isaiah says, God with us, right? Or as another thing that Isaiah says, it's God came to be in the flesh, to dwell among us, also that he could live a perfect life and die for our sins and rise on the third day.
See, Jesus even points this about himself. If you remember in the New Testament, he says, I am the I am, pointing to the very fact, going back to Exodus, when God visits Moses in the burning bush, and Moses is like, well, what do I tell him? And he's like, say, I am sent you, meaning the Lord, the God Almighty. And Jesus himself is saying, hey, look, I am he. I am the God that came to dwell in the flesh. There's no other. You know, Jesus had to be human to be the perfect sacrifice for you and I. And see, he had to be fully God to be perfect the whole time on earth. And if anyone disagrees with this, has a little bit of a tweak to it, they're not from God. They don't follow God. And here's the thing. This was already, as I mentioned just a little bit ago, this was already happening in John's time. There's already so many false teachers saying that Jesus was not God. Or the biggest argument that I was reading about from commentaries is that they believe God was just a part of Jesus for a short amount of time. Right, this is actually still kind of a big debate. And some theological debates is that God was not apart from Jesus in birth, but that he came during the baptism, which is false. Because God had to be born a human, born in the flesh, to live out as the perfect sacrifice. The other thing that was happening and already being taught in John's time was that as soon as Jesus died on the cross, that God departed from him. That God just no longer was a part of Jesus. That's false. Jesus went to the tomb, and 3 days later, he arose and is living. He's seated now, right now, in 2026, at the right hand of God. He is living. He is God. You can't separate it. See, Romans 10, 8, 9 says this, on the contrary, what does it say? The message is near you, in your mouth, in your heart. This is the message of faith that we proclaim. If you confess with your mouth, Jesus is Lord, and believe in your heart that God raised him from the dead, you will be saved. Can you see why now it's so important to test what you're hearing? Because if that teacher does not confess that Jesus is the Lord, the God that came in the flesh, then they're speaking of the wrong way of salvation. Because the right way for one to be saved is confessing Jesus as Lord and Savior. And so, what does this flip side look like? Well, verse 3 shows us that we know every spirit that denies Christ's dual nature is against God. They don't live for God. They don't follow God. As verse 3 says, every spirit that does not confess Jesus is not from God. Right? If someone says that Jesus was just a teacher, they're not from God. If someone says Jesus was just a miracle worker or healer, they're not from God. If someone says that Jesus was not God whatsoever, they're really not from God. But in fact, as John says, that they are from the Antichrist. Well, what is the Antichrist? Thanks for paying attention. Great question. The Antichrist is this. The Antichrist is the one who opposes Christ, goes against Christ. He pulls people away from seeing who Jesus Christ truly is, what the Word of God says He is and can do for their life. The Antichrist leads you away from Christ and who he truly is. In fact, it's like this. It's like oil and water, right? Someone can try to mix oil and water as much and much and much as they want, right? But guess what? It's never going to mix. We have so many teachers that try to mix false teaching with the Word of God. Guess what? It's never going to mix together. Which is why you need to know what is your influence. What you're listening to is the truth, is from God Himself. Because see, here's the thing. Whatever you follow, whatever you listen to as truth, is going to be the influence on what you confess about Jesus Christ for yourself. Let me ask this. How many of you have purchased a car, like maybe recently or ever in your life? Right? All right. I've purchased too many. Ask Morgan. But... But here's the thing, right? If you're going to go buy a car, are you going to make sure it runs good, sounds good, everything works good?

0: You're going to test drive it?
1: Yes, right? You're not just going to go up to a dealer
0: and say, hey, I saw this on the internet. Here you go. Here's a check. I'm going to drive off with it. Right? That's not what you do.
1: Right? But when you're going to decide to buy a car, right, you say, hey, I'm going to test drive this, right? You're going to drive it around town, maybe say, hey, I'm going to take this home for a little bit, if they allow you to, right?
0: And then maybe during that test drive, you call that
1: mechanic friend, right, to meet you in McDonald's, right,
0: to make sure everything to them sounds good,
1: runs good, no leaks, electronic system, right, works good, and it feels good to you. Why do we do that? Why do we test it, evaluate to make sure it's going to be good? Well, it's because you can't
0: trust the dealer or the private buyer. Why?
1: Because they're going to do everything in their power to get rid of that vehicle and get money.
0: All right, that's their job.
1: That's what they want to do. So they're going to tell you anything and everything you want to hear, so you buy it.
0: Same thing with the teachers in our day and age.
1: Let me ask this. When was the last time you evaluated the person you follow on Facebook Reels? When was the last time you tested or evaluated the teacher of the Christian books that you like to read? When was the last time you tested or evaluated the YouTube pastor that you watched consecutively? When's the last time you tested the TV pastor? So here's the thing, you probably are like, oh yeah, I make sure it's all good, it sounds good to me, so we're good. But let's be honest, so many of us just think it sounds okay, it sounds good enough, and we just believe it without testing it. Right? So many of us, maybe we hear what a teacher is saying online or through a book, and it fits exactly what we want the Bible to say, so we believe it instead of testing it with the Word of God. Y'all, that is dangerous. It's dangerous. Because again, whatever you follow, whatever you're listening to for wisdom and truth about God is going to be the influence on what you confess about Jesus Christ. Which leads me to the big question, what do you confess about Jesus Christ? What do you say about Jesus? What are you following about Jesus? Because here's the thing, you might think, well, I thought John was just talking about those around us, right? The influences around us. Well, he is. But let's go to verse 2 and 3 again, because before he says whatever the Spirit will confess, he uses a key word there. He doesn't say everyone else besides you. He doesn't say the spirits around us. He says every spirit. Every spirit. You and I are part of that every spirit. So again, what do you confess about Jesus Christ? Because see, if you are not following Jesus Christ as Lord, the one true God that came to die for your sins and then rose on the third day, if you are not trusting in that, you don't follow that belief, then you are not following the right God. And maybe you have confessed Christ as your Lord and Savior. You do believe He came in the flesh, that He was 100% man, 100% God, all at one time, to die on a cross, to free you from your sins, if you put faith in Him, and He rose on the third day. If you do that, then let me ask this. Do you rely on the truth given to you? Do you rely on the Word of God as the sole truth for your life? Secondly, before I move on, do you look like you confess Jesus as Lord? Or do you look like you confess the world as Lord? See, firstly, we saw that you know you're following God when you follow Jesus as Lord. Secondly, you know you're following God when you follow the Word as truth. When you follow the Word as truth. Verse 4 and 6 is where we see this second point at. Right, John, he starts verse 4, still directing his attention to the believer. That's key, because he says, little children, that's how we know. Little children, it's another phrase for the beloved, for the fellow believers that he's writing to. And he's directing his attention to them, and he's saying, hey, look, you're from God. You're from God. Trying again. Right? If you confess Jesus, Lord and Savior, that means you're in God. You're from Him. You should be living for Him. And so, because of that, you're from God, and so you have conquered or overcome the ones of the world. the spirits that are of the world. As verse 4, it shows us this, that believers are victorious over the spirit of the world because the spirit in them. If you are in Christ, you have conquered the world. You have overcome the world that has been trying to pull you away from what the living Word of God says and confesses about Jesus Christ. You have overcome them. And how is that? Well, it's because God has overcome them. And if you are from God, that means you are in Him and He is living in you. So you should be able to rest easy, knowing, as Paul says, we, the Christian faith, the Christ follower, are more than conquerors in Christ Jesus. We are conquerors. We have overcome the ones of the world because Jesus has already overcome them. See, if you are in Christ, that means the truth lives, it resides in you, in which all lies, all deception should not be your guide, should not be influencing you, because you should know the truth. Because Christ has redeemed you. He has filled you with the Spirit of truth. As John 16:13 says, when the Spirit of truth comes, He will guide you into all, guess what? Truth. Which means you should not be living in the world, being influenced by the world, being influenced by the lies, the deception of false teachers. But being solely influenced by the Spirit. As verse 5 shows us, unbelievers follow the ways of the world. Right, John says, they are from the world. What is that they? The they is those that don't confess Christ as Lord and Savior, as the one true God. The one who listens to the world. The one who speaks like the world. The one who agrees with worldly things. Guess what? Is of the world. Right? It's a shock, right, how that works. Y'all, if a teacher agrees with putting harmful things in someone's body, if a teacher agrees with taking innocent lives, if a teacher agrees that anyone can just love whoever they want to love, do whatever they want to do unto their own self, it's straight from the world, straight from the Antichrist. Y'all, the world is evil. It's dark. You already know this. I hope you do, at least. It's anti-love. It's anti-truth. It's anti-Christ. Which is why verse 6, if you are a believer, should be your anthem. That is that believers don't follow the world, but follow the Word. Now this means, as verse 6 says, we are from God, right? John, it's like kind of like beating a bush, right? He's like, come on, wake up, like you're from God. So act like it. Follow Him. Follow His truth. As he says, anyone who knows God listens to us. But at first, like that might be like, well, hold on, like what is John saying? Because I thought we were supposed to only follow God, right? Only follow His truth. Well, that's exactly what John is saying. John is a teacher of the Lord, a prophet of the Lord. And guess what? He is meaning that you, as a follower of God, should be following the Word of God. You should be believing and knowing all 66 books of the Bible that God ordained through the Holy Spirit to be written out by men. This means you listen to what the Word of God tells you how to live, nothing else and no one else. The Word of God is all we need. It has everything in life. Which this means you have to know the Word. It means that you need to be reading the Word of God for yourself, meditating on it, as Scripture says, day and night, writing it on the tablet of your heart. Y'all, let me share this with you. When I got into high school, also middle school, but more so high school, I thought that I could honestly just believe in those simple Bible stories that you read in Sunday school or children's church. I thought as long as I knew just something about the Bible and I believe Jesus saves, then I'm good. But here's the thing, the moment that hard temptation started hitting my life and I started falling into so much sin,
0: I knew that that was not enough.
1: That I need a deeper truth of God's living word of how I should be living. I wasn't perfect at it. But when I started reading the word of God for myself, and it was convicting me because it is the truth that guides our lives, or should guide your life, I could finally see how I should have been as a Christian. Y'all, another thing I struggled with in high school was the fact that I thought that if only I listened to pastors, if I listened to short Facebook reels or YouTube short videos of pastors preaching, that that was good enough for my devotion time. And y'all, we can do that. You're doing that right now. At least I hope you're listening to me. You can do that. You can listen to a pastor on any kind of social media thing. You can read those Christian books. You can go to YouTube videos, or you can go to the TV pastors. But again, can you truthfully trust all of them? Here's the answer, if you want it. No. Not at all. Which is why you need to be digging into the Word of God yourself. So here's another thing that I really think is becoming a big deal within the Christian faith. And that is asking AI questions. And see, what I'm about to say, I'm not about to say that if you know what AI is, I'm not about to say AI is the Antichrist, all right? That's not what I'm about to say. I use AI to make the youth posters, okay? I'll admit it, all right? But here's the thing. How many of you trust AI and any kind of platform AI is now to give you the biblical truth advice? Here's why I bring that up. I found a quote, and I think it has solid truth. He said, the guy said this, mainly talking about ChatGPT, but I'll use AI because this morning I could not say ChatGPT to save my life, so I'll save you all from that trouble. He said this, the guy that made this quote, AI will lead more Christians into heresy than any false prophet has in the history of humanity. Right now, millions of us are asking our Bible questions to AI, and that's dangerous because AI and things like ChatGPT is a model based solely on the internet. It gets all its information on the internet. And the internet is filled with millions of heresy and awful theology and false teachings. So here's why it's dangerous. Because AI, ChatGPT, it meshes all of that together to give you your answer you're looking for. He ends this quote with, it might have some truth to it. Right? It might have an actual good Bible verse. But the commentary, most times, is nonsense. It's false. It's not truth. It's not from the living Word of God. And it's dangerous to believe in. I bring this up again to say that if you are a Christian, if you are a Christ follower, you believe Jesus as your Lord and Savior, you need to be reading the Word of God yourself. And here's the thing, if you are so confused about a passage, then you meditate on it, you read about it, you ask the Holy Spirit, please help me because I am confused. And guess what? It's the Holy Spirit's job to help you see the truth of God's Word. That's why we have it. Now you can ask the pastor, like, hey, I'm still so confused. Right? That's good, that's okay. But you still need to be reading the Word of God yourself, following it as the living truth, the living guide for your life. See, Jesus states this in John 17, 14 through 18, and I feel like it fits perfectly. Jesus says this. This is his prayer for those that will come and believe in him. He says, I have given them your word. The world has hated them because they are not of the world, just as I am not of the world. I do not ask that you take them out of the world, but that you keep them from the evil one. They are not of the world, just as I am not of the world. Sanctify them in truth. And what is truth? Well, Jesus says, your word is truth. As you sent me into the world, so I have sent them into the world. Y'all, you know you're following God when you confess Jesus as Lord, and when You follow the word as truth. And see, here's the thing. When you do that, just as Jesus claims, when you do that, guess what? The world is going to dislike you. The world is going to hate you. And guess what? That's a good thing because it means you're doing what you're supposed to be doing. You're living out what the Word of God instructs you to live out. You confess in Jesus the way you're supposed to confess in Jesus. Again, if you are in Christ, you don't have to worry about the world because Christ conquered and overcame the world already when He died on the cross and rose 3 days later. All you need to worry about is if you are confessing in the right Lord, Jesus Christ, and if you are living out His word and following it as truth. To wrap up, to go back to Alan Sandage.
0: See, Alan, he could have just easily just stuck to what his mentors and colleagues, what the Big Bang Theory books, right, were saying. He could have easily just stuck with following that. He could have just said, you know what, I might have some doubt, but it's all right. Everyone else says it's true. See, if he didn't do that, then he would have known the truth, and he wouldn't have came to following Jesus Christ as his Lord and Savior. See, I feel like some of you in this room have someone or something that is pulling you away from confessing Jesus as your Lord and Savior. And I urge you, stop following it. Get rid of it and see Jesus as the one true God that died on the cross for your sins. I truly believe some of you have something or something that is trying to be the truth you are following. And it's nowhere close to the Word of God. I urge you, give it up. Stop following it. And follow the living Word of God as your guide, as your truth. Here's the objective. Follow Christ, not the world. You have a choice to either follow Jesus Christ, meaning confess Him as Lord and Savior, and you live obediently to Him, following His word as truth, or you follow the world. You believe lies, you believe the false teachings, you believe all of the things that are deceiving you. But you yourself have to come to the conclusion what you are going to follow. And I hope that it's to follow Jesus Christ as your Lord and Savior. I hope today you can see that Jesus is God Himself, that is a selfless God that came to earth to be beaten, tortured, whipped, hung on a cross so that you could be free if you put faith in Him and repent of your sins. God, challenge us all today. Test what we are hearing from others, to see Christ as the one true God, the Lord and Savior, and to only follow His word as truth. Will you pray with me? Heavenly Father, I thank You so much, Lord, for this morning. I thank You, Lord, for what You, Lord, can do for our lives. Lord, right now I just pray for those that are struggling right now. Lord, struggling to see what the truth is about You, Lord Jesus. Struggling to maybe even give up the worldly things that are holding them back from following You. Following Your word as the light, as the lamp before their feet. I ask this morning, Lord, again, that You, right now in this time, You would help everyone to evaluate themselves. What they confess about You, if they even believe in Your word as the living truth. If they don't, Lord, I ask that You would help them to be bold. Help them to come to You. In Your name will I pray. Amen.
2: Stand together, please.

Okay, many of you that have looked around, we've got a lot of visitors. The ones that I noticed came in right after Sunday school. These guys from Central Bible University, did I get that right? They're the soccer players. So if you see these young men coming out, greet them, make them welcome. I've already invited them back. Maybe I overstepped my bounds. I don't think so. But, you know, these are a bunch of really nice guys from all over the place. Let's close a prayer. Father, we thank you so much for this message that Pastor Josh has brought us. Father, we just pray that our lives will be characteristic of looking to you and you only for the principles to live by. And we just pray that in the old words of the old song, that we would turn our lives, turn our eyes upon Jesus, look full in his wonderful face, and the things of earth will grow vaguely dim in the light of his glory and grace. Father, we pray that no one will leave this building today without knowing you as Lord and Savior. Just pray that you would be with us during the rest of this week, and just pray that we would be good examples of people who know you. In Jesus' name we pray. Amen.

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Thank you again for listening. I hope that you have a great and God-glorifying day. God bless.

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3: NBC News Radio, I'm Lisa Carton. U.S. efforts to end the war with Iran are getting some major pushback this weekend. Israel is formally rejecting President Trump's Gaza Board of Peace plan. Prime Minister Benjamin Netanyahu said today that Hamas must fully demilitarize before any withdrawal of his military could occur. The Palestinian militants have conditionally agreed to the plan, but say Israel continues to sabotage efforts to stop the war. Meanwhile, Iran has issued a list of demands they say must be met before the Strait of Hormuz is opened. The head of Iran's Supreme National Security Council issued a statement Saturday calling for the U.S. to lift its blockade of the country and withdraw the American military from the region. Fire crews in eastern Washington are holding back three large wildfires burning near Spokane. We get more from Michael Kastner.
4: The fires have burned over 10,000 acres since starting last week and are now over 30% contained. Over 900 buildings have been damaged or destroyed by the fires, but no injuries have been reported. Over a dozen wildfires are currently burning in Washington state, the largest being the Kaiser Canyon Fire in northern Washington, which has scorched over 136,000 acres.
3: And NBC's Ryan Chandler reports there have been deaths in southern Oregon and Utah.
5: The Wright Spring fire claiming the life of 47-year-old Jason Ensign. And a pilot and crew member were killed when their firefighting helicopter crashed while battling the Widemouth 2 fire in Utah.
3: A four-day New York State manhunt for a man suspected of murdering his father, then burning his Orange County home to cover it up, is over. Here's Sarah Lee Kessler.
6: 32-year-old Thomas David Ryan is now in custody. Doorbell video allegedly shows him running from the fiery Orange County crime scene. He's believed to have killed his 70-year-old father, Robert Ryan, last Thursday.
3: And then setting his Greenville home on fire to make it look like he died in the blaze. Lisa Carton, NBC News Radio.
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3: President Trump is acknowledging Republican voters may not show up in force for the upcoming midterms. Here's Scott Carr in Washington.
8: Without offering a reason behind their anger, Trump tells Punch Bowl News Republicans nationwide seem to be not very happy with their party right now.
9: They're not angry at me, but they are angry at Republicans.
8: Though post-midterms, he says he believes Republicans will keep control of both the U.S. House and Senate.
9: And even good presidents, they tend to lose the midterm, so I don't know what that is. Other than that, I'd say we should win easily.
8: Trump says he's stepping up his efforts to get out the vote with more speeches and more money from his $400 million super PAC.
3: President Trump is making a mining push in the U.S. Mark Mayfield fills us in.
10: Speaking at a mining industry roundtable at the State Department Friday afternoon, Trump spoke on the importance of mining rare earth minerals used in everything from military weapons to automobiles.
11: We're rebuilding the national defense stockpile and investing more than $12 billion in a brand new strategic mineral reserve and we're protecting American workers with historic tariffs on foreign copper, aluminum, steel.
10: The president vowed America would never be reliant on hostile foreign nations for the minerals, adding the Interior Department is reopening shuttered mines and building new ones. The roundtable included Secretary of State Marco Rubio, Interior Secretary Doug Burgum, and

0: top mining officials.
1: A disappointing update for Jackie the Big Bear Bald Eagle in California. Rich Cassone has details.
2: The team looking after her at the Ojai Raptor Center says in a social media post today that her blood values have declined again and her condition remains critical. A Raptor Center teammate says Jackie
3: remains in our intensive care unit, where she continues to receive oxygen therapy, supportive treatment, and round-the-clock monitoring. Last night was particularly difficult.
2: They say that while new scans have given them important information, they don't yet have a complete picture.
1: Jackie was rescued last month after a fight with a couple of other eagles left her unable to fly. Lisa Carton, NBC News Radio.
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0: Here's a look at your forecast. A heat advisory remains in effect. A blend of clouds and sun this afternoon, with daytime highs approaching 92. Mainly clear skies tonight. Lows dip down to about 75. Slight chance of thunderstorms tomorrow. Daytime highs approaching 92. Sunshine mixed with clouds at times. Sunshine mixed with clouds at times Tuesday, with daytime highs approaching 93. 90. Chance of thunderstorms Wednesday. I'm staff meteorologist Paul Trombley. Right now, 88.
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3: That's right.
4: Follow the sunbeam, my friend, right over here. We have a seat just for you and all of our friends listening in from around the globe. Welcome on in. Whether illuminated by sunlight or moonlight right now, depending on what time it is where you are, I'm Daniel Britt, ready to introduce to you these golden rays of sunshine. Kevin Williams.
5: Yeah.
4: Wow. Lauren Talley.
6: Woo! That's right.
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10: And all God's children said who?
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4: The soft feminine side, Tori Taff.
12: That's so right.
4: And the one and only Bill Gaither, who reminds us to look for the dawn of a glorious day full of joy as we walk this way.
2: So right, so right. And my guests today are all filled with hope and sharing the love.
13: Yeah. That's us.
2: Maybe not all of them, but a couple of them. Let's get started.
14: It's going to be good.
2: It's going to be a good day.
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0: is some of the happiest singers in the world, the Homecoming Friends singing Happy Jubilee.
1: Yeah. Yeah. Right. Yeah.
2: Makes me happy. And my good news reminder today is this. The blessing of God is not a paycheck for good behavior. Yeah. Mm-hmm. It's a promise sealed with blood, given to people who fail him daily.
3: Wow. Yeah. That's about right,
4: that's
3: isn't
4: good.
3: It?
4: Yeah. Yeah.
3: Sealed with blood.
5: Yes, absolutely.
6: I'm glad of that.
3: I love that.
7: This is the best kind of song to get stuck in your head and have on repeat all day long. Here it is.
8: Greatly blessed.
7: The Gaither Vocal Band.
8: And high-

0: That was greatly blessed. Hey, this is Mark Bishop. Man, I love me a good Gaither vocal band song.
1: This is a good place to love a good Gaither vocal band song.
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1: Coming up, there's a song by Pat Barker and one of the groups he used to sing with.
2: Yeah, that's right. Let's name them, shall we?
3: Come on.

0: I hear the six. Mark Trammell.
1: You know what? You talk about the numbers, Gene, and you hear the six. When I was a kid in the fifth grade, I used to play tunes on my teeth. This is the one. This is two. This is a three. This is a four. This is a five. This is a seven.
2: Wait a minute. What happened to the six?
1: I had a root canal, man. I could play it, but you know, you can make it like Jingle Bells. 3-3-3-3-3-5-1-2-3-4-4-4-4-4-3-3-3-3-2-2-3-2.
3: You were the weirdest kid in your class.
4: I had no idea you wrote Jingle Bells. Yeah. That is wonderful. That is great.
3: What haven't you written, Bill?
4: Now he's just got enough teeth for Mary Had a Little Lamb. That's all he's got.
3: Here's something to think about. Revelation 11:18. I'm alive. I died, but I came back to life, and my life is now forever. See,

0: keys in my hand. 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
1: Ooh, that's Amen. 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That's good.
2: Now, I love this song and I love the Easter. Mm. Sunshine on a cloudy day.
3: Ooh, this is good.

0: Jeff and Sherry Easter, my buddies. 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
1: Ooh, I love it.
0: Hey, Bill, me and Jeff Easter wrote a song here a while back. I won't sing it, so we won't have to do a royalty. But he said, Mark, can you write a song about... He said we were at a store and at the Walmart, and said our soundtrack was in about an hour. And he said I had to go in and get Sherry and bring her out of Walmart. He said, so write me a song called "I Lost My Wife at Walmart." So see, so I'm going to audition this one for you.
2: Okay.
0: I love my wife and I know she loves me, but there's a place I think she'd rather be. Mr. Sam Walton, I've spent half my life searching through Walmart. I can't find my wife. I lost my wife at Walmart. It's happened to many good men. When they opened 24 hours a day, I never saw her again. We made a vow that we'd never part. She fell in love with an old shopping cart. She won't come home till the money's all gone. I lost my wife at Walmart. But wait, there's more.
3: Oh, no.
4: Turn that thing around.
0: So I guess I'll go wait on the wait bench. That's the bench at the front of the store where all of the husbands are waiting. The one's not asleep on the floor.
3: Yeah.
0: If you see my wife, would you tell her that the kids asked about her again? She's earned enough miles on our credit cards, our whole church could fly to Japan. I lost my wife at Walmart. It's happened to many good men. They open 24 hours a day. I never saw her again. We made a vow that we'd never part, but she fell in love with an old shopping cart, and she won't come home until all our money's gone. I lost my wife. Whoa.
5: Every head bowed, every eye closed.

0: The Martin Luther statement that he made in Germany when they wanted him to recant and disown the statements that he was making about practices in the church that he thought needed to be looked at very, very carefully.
1: Yeah.
0: And he said, no, I can't. I said it, I believe it, and I can do no other. Here I stand. Listen.

0: just beautiful. The Gaither Vocal Band. And that'll do it for today.
1: Well, our goal today was to bring a little reminder that we're almost home. Don't give up. Heaven is near each day. Keep looking for the dawn of a glorious day, full of joy as we walk this way. And that will do it for today. Oh, you were trying to do some rhyming on that, weren't you?
0: I think you wrote that, or Gloria.
1: Join us the next time, and we'll have a whole lot of fun. Yeah. Blessings to you.
0: Hey, Bill, we put so much at your fingertips. 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
5: 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We say salute.
1: You know what? We've run out of time, and we got to get out of here. We'll see you next week. Blessings. Bye.
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0: The following is a paid program. The content has been provided by Zion Lutheran Church in Moberly and Emmanuel Lutheran Church in Salisbury. Quicks Radio, its staff, management, and ownership are not responsible for the content. Some of the opinions and endorsements provided herein were in exchange for compensation from the churches that support the Lutheran Hour. 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
1: You see, when someone is an extreme neighbor to you, it's difficult not to share that love with the world.
2: The phrase Good Samaritan persists in our language, although most people nowadays have never met a Samaritan, good or bad. Dr. Gregory Sells tells why Jesus is the ultimate good neighbor today on the Lutheran Hour. Discuss how the parables of Jesus work with Lutheran Hour speaker Michael Ziegler and his guest, Dr. David Schmidt. I'm Mark Eicher, and all this month on the Lutheran Hour, we are revisiting classic messages from previous seasons. The Reverend Dr. Gregory Sells was Lutheran Hour speaker from 2011 to 2017. Today's message is from season 83 and originally aired in July of 2016. Now with the message titled, Extreme Neighborliness, here is Dr. Sells.
1: And Jesus said, which of these three do you think was a neighbor to the man who fell into the hands of robbers? The expert in the law replied, the one who had mercy on him. And Jesus told him, go and do likewise. Christ is risen. He is risen indeed. Hallelujah. Won't you be my neighbor? You know, since Sunday school days, I've heard the parable in our reading from Luke chapter 10. It's one that I really like, especially Jesus' punchline at the end. It's the parable of the Good Samaritan. Do you like it too? Well, let's listen to how it starts. On one occasion, an expert in the law stood up to test Jesus. Teacher, he asked, what must I do to inherit eternal life? What is written in the law, Jesus replied. How do you read it? He answered, love the Lord your God with all your heart, with all your soul, and with all your strength, and with all your mind, and love your neighbor as yourself. You have answered correctly, Jesus replied. Do this, and you will live. But he wanted to justify himself, so he asked Jesus, and who is my neighbor? That's an interesting reply. Who is my neighbor? Do you think that the expert in the law had a neighbor he didn't like? Do you have any hard-to-get-along-with neighbor stories? I've had a few neighbors who bug me over the years. Neighbor issues abound. Countries fight with countries. People like us dislike people like them. Politicians bicker, co-workers quarrel, and family members squabble. We've got neighbor issues. Why? Because like the expert in the law in Luke 10, who was trying to justify himself and prove that he was an all-around very good guy, we are, in truth, fallen, flawed, and frail people. We have problems with each other. We're a mess. We're sinners. It's true whether we admit it or not. We need help and repair. We need a good Samaritan, don't we? If you're tired of living in neighborly conflict, in discord with people in your life, pay close attention. You may not be able to solve the tension in your life, but you have a friend and a savior who cares and who can. His name is Jesus. That's why he answered the expert in the law by telling a remarkable story. As I mentioned, it is called the parable of the Good Samaritan. This is what Jesus said in response then to the question from the expert in the law, who is my

0: my neighbor. A man was going down from Jerusalem to Jericho, and he fell among robbers who stripped him and beat him and departed, leaving him half dead. Now by chance a priest was going down that road, and when he saw him, he passed by on the other side. So likewise a Levite, when he came to the place and saw him, passed by on the other side. Now you might think the priest and the Levite were being heartless for avoiding the man in trouble, but as people listened to this story back then, they may have applauded those two church officials. You see, they may well have been doing the right thing according to the letter of the law. According to the law, an upright religious person was made ceremonially unclean by touching a dead body. So if the man was dead, this priest and Levite were supposed to stay away according to their law. Since the man could have been dead, many people during Jesus' time figured those religious leaders were right in what they did. You see Jesus' point, don't you? It is possible to be right, but be wrong at the same time. You can fulfill the law outwardly, but violate the heart of God. Bible verses may even back you up to a degree, but you may be missing the Bible's ultimate point, the grace and the love of God. So let's bring it home a bit. You may very well have been totally right, absolutely innocent, and completely blameless when you tangled with your loved one, but you may still need to humble yourself and compassionately apologize to your wife, to your kids, or to your parents, or to a person who's totally wrong and may even be violating God's ways for the sake of a greater good, a greater love. Well, that's a tough one, isn't it? Well, Jesus is digging deep here, friends. Extreme neighborliness, as I like to call it, has to be resourced in something more than the best efforts of sinful people like us. Extreme neighborliness means taking some chances based on the love, the kindness, and even the humility that finds its source in this grace of God in Christ for you. Such self-sacrifice, which risks looking wrong even when you're trying to do the right thing, often shouldering unjust blame for a time in order to bring God's life-changing love into the equation, that's a gracious love that really changes things. You see, when you read the Bible, you can see that those are the exact charges that Jesus often faced when trying to do what people needed from God's point of view. In fact, he was even crucified as a criminal. Jesus carried the sin of the world, was given the death penalty on earth, and received the complete wrath of God as he hung on the cross. Why? In order to give the gift of forgiveness, God's forgiveness, to the world. Jesus looked completely wrong so he could make your life and mine completely right by his grace. It was a risk. It was selfless. It was counterintuitive. It was the compassionate way of God in Jesus. Sometimes the world understands extreme neighborliness more than we do. Well, that's what we hear as Jesus continued the parable of the Good Samaritan. Remember, a man was robbed and beaten and was left for dead on the side of the road. Law-abiding religious officials steered themselves to the opposite side of the road when they saw the bleeding heap of naked flesh on the other side. But something shocking happened next. Jesus said, "But a Samaritan." See, let's put the brakes on right here. Jesus brought a Samaritan into the picture. The Jewish listeners must have nearly fainted. Samaritans then were despised by Jews. They would rather kill a Samaritan than shake his hand. Jesus might as well have said a terrorist stopped by. The very mention was repulsive. This was mind-boggling. But Jesus continued, "But a Samaritan, as he journeyed, came to where the injured man was, and when he saw him, he had compassion. He went to him and bound up his wounds, pouring on oil and wine. Then he set him on his own animal and brought him to an inn and took care of him. And the next day he took out 2 denarii and gave them to the innkeeper, saying, 'Take care of him, and whatever more you spend, I will repay you when I return.'" A despised Samaritan, an unholy, messed up heretic from their point of view, showed kindness. He was neighborly. He was probably helping an arch enemy, a Jew, but he let love prevail. Jesus then asked, which of these three do you think proved to be a neighbor to the man who fell among the robbers? Well, the expert in the law replied, the one who showed him mercy. He probably couldn't even say the word Samaritan, but he had to admit that the Samaritan proved to be a neighbor. Well, how did Jesus reply? Jesus said to the expert in the law, you go and you do likewise. Jesus didn't only teach him who his neighbor was, he taught him how to be a neighbor to someone else. Extreme neighborliness. Do you know how to be a neighbor? Well, Jesus, of course, was not merely talking about helping the people who live next door. He was addressing the issue of extreme neighborliness for all. Really, this is where the Christian faith begins, with kindness and self-sacrifice. In verse 33, the phrase took pity on him is a verb connected to Jesus over and over again in the Gospels. I love it in Greek, splagnizomai. You might have heard the word before. It sounds like what it is, overflowing compassion, a compassion from deep within. It's a word that refers to a deep and sincere outpouring of the heart for someone manifested in gracious and generous action. It's a Jesus word, a God word. You can't do this on your own, no matter how hard you try. But you can receive this mercy from God as a gift by grace through faith, and you can share it with others. You see, we could look at this parable in a different way and see how it can also teach us about Jesus. Although Jesus does tell us to go and do likewise, take a moment and picture Jesus as the Samaritan. Then imagine that you're the beat-up guy on the side of the road, dying and injured because of your wounds, your struggles, your sin, your imperfection. You're the undesirable heap, beat up and traumatized by this broken world and by your own failures. And Jesus is the Samaritan, the most unlikely savior from your point of view. He stopped for you. He came to heal your wounds. He picked you up and carried you to safety. He paid the price for you when he gave his life for you on the cross. Hear the extreme neighborly words from Titus chapter 3 that describe what this Christmas, Good Friday, Easter Sunday, Jesus is all about. He says, when the kindness and love of God our Savior appeared, he saved us, not because of righteous things we had done, but because of his mercy, poured out on us generously through Jesus Christ, our Savior. Now that sounds like a good Samaritan type of grace, doesn't it? Kindness through the cross, a washing and pouring out through baptism, generously, a new life given by the grace of God. Jesus is the extreme neighbor to you, to me, to all people. And by faith through his word, he lives in you. By his spirit, he teaches you and gives you everything you need. Mercied by the good Samaritan, or even better, by the in the flesh servant Messiah, Jesus, go and do likewise. If you've received that kind of mercy in your life, then what might extreme neighborliness look like through your life today to others? How might the love of God in Jesus Christ spill over through you to your family, or to the person in the cubicle next to you, or to the person who just caught you off in traffic? Do you feel humility? Do you see how you don't have to be right about everything anymore? Do you see how you can say, I'm sorry, and carry the load of someone else's foul up when you show them undeserved love? You understand that your job in life is not to criticize everyone. Your calling in life is to generously show compassion to people who may not deserve it at all. But when you do, that's when people will see how distinct and amazing Jesus is. Jesus said, by this all people will know that you are my disciples, if you have love for one another. This isn't mushy, milquetoast love. It's strong, courageous, risk-taking, faith-filled confidence in the life-transforming work of God through the counterintuitive work of Jesus Christ. It is extreme neighborliness that defeats hatred, prejudice, selfishness, grudges, and infighting. It heals relationships and it mends souls. It builds people up and it opens the door to the good news of eternal life for them. It will change your life and point everyone to the miraculous compassion of Jesus. It's extreme neighborliness flowing from the cross of Christ as you take up your cross and follow him. And it works, dear friend. It works. Bernard Haar was a student living north of London in the early 1980s when his father sent him an urgent message. Get home, son. Get home. His mother was in the hospital and was not expected to survive the night. Bernard immediately rushed to the train station only to find out he missed the last train. He spent all of his money to board a train to another town but would miss the connection. He went anyway, wondering what he would do. As he sat despondent and crying on the train, he contemplated hitchhiking, stealing a car, or stealing some money to make it the rest of the way home. That's when the conductor sat down next to him and said, "Are you okay?" Bernard brushed him off and told him to leave. Well, the conductor persisted. "You look awful. Is there anything I can do?" "Get lost," Bernard said. Bernard was a big guy and the conductor was smaller in stature, but he didn't give up. "Listen, if there's a problem, I'm here to help," he said. "That's what I'm paid for." Finally, Bernard relented. He told him the story. "My mom, she's in the hospital dying. She won't survive the night. And I'm going to miss the train connection in the next town. And I don't know how I'll make it home. It's tonight or never. I won't get another chance. I'd be grateful if you just leave me alone. Okay?" "Well, I'm sorry to hear that, son," the conductor said. "I'll leave you alone then. I hope you make it home in time." Well, the conductor got up and he made his way to the back of the train. After about 10 minutes, the conductor was back. Bernard was irritated, but the conductor said, "Listen, when we get to your stop, go to platform one as quickly as possible to catch your train to your hometown. It will be waiting for you." Bernard was confused. "What do you mean? Is it late or something?" "No, it isn't late. I've just radioed ahead. They're going to hold the train for you. As soon as you get on, it goes. Everyone will be complaining about how late it is. Let's not worry about that this time. You'll get home, and that's the main thing. Good luck, and God bless." All Bernard could do through tears and surprise was to say, "Thank you. Thank you." Well, Bernard made it home that evening. He was at his mother's side when she died in the early morning hours. The conductor and his colleagues took all the complaints that night for the sake of a boy in need. Bernard said later, "My meeting with the good conductor changed me from a selfish, potentially violent hedonist into a decent human being, but it took time. Having been blessed so generously and so graciously, Bernard became a social worker to serve young people in need." You see, when someone is an extreme neighbor to you, it's difficult not to share that love with the world. Well, when God in Christ is that extreme neighbor to you, forgiving you, serving you, blessing you by grace, there's power to go and do likewise. Try me and see. In Jesus, amen.
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2: Thank you, Mark. I am back here in the studio with my friend and teacher, Dr. David Schmidt. We're talking about parables. Thanks for being back.
3: Oh, thank you, Michael.
2: So we just heard this sermon about the Good Samaritan, a very familiar parable. And last week we mentioned a definition. What is a parable? So there are three parts of that definition. It's the simile or metaphor, something drawn from everyday life.
3: Mm-hmm.
2: And then
3: that's a setup.
2: That's the setup. And then there's a surprise, something arresting, and that's like an event. And then the third part is the teaching. What is the story trying to get you to think on?
3: Right.
2: All right. So this week we're just going to talk about that setup part, that metaphor. So what is a metaphor? What is a simile? Let's talk about that. What that definition is.
3: Yeah, a metaphor is when you talk about one thing in terms of another.
2: Okay.
3: So Jesus is the light of the world. Right, so we're talking familiar. About Jesus, but we're using light. So light is familiar, and it's helping us think about qualities of Jesus.
2: So there's something that

0: we know, and it's helping us learn more about something we don't know as well. And so there's a transfer of meaning from the known to the unknown.
1: The simile usually is a very clear point, and metaphor is much broader. Metaphors, you're looking for what we would call a degree of correspondence. What's the degree of correspondence? So you could kind of draw a circle and name all of the things you know about light. Light enables you to see things. Light illuminates. Light gives you sunburn if you're out in the sun too long, right? And so you name all the things about light, and then you take the other thing that's being talked about. So it talks about one thing in terms of another, Jesus, and you let them overlap, and you try to find what's in that sweet spot that overlaps. And so obviously Jesus doesn't give us sunburn, right? So that does not count, so that's out. But Jesus does illuminate our life. He shows us our path, right? And so that's kind of what you're doing with metaphors. You're trying to find out which items are important and which items are just there as part of that metaphorical world.
0: Okay, so now with a parable is doing that as a story. And so there are elements in the story that are going to help us discover meaning about the kingdom of God and how God works in our lives.
1: And then there are elements in the story that are just there because that's what life is like.
0: So for example, the Good Samaritan story, it's, you might try to take every element of that and find its correspondence, but that might not be the right thing to do.
1: So remember your first sermon, you talked about the sower and the seed. There we had a very clear allegory, right? The sower is this, the seed is the word, this type of land is this, this type of land is this. So every item had a corresponding point.
0: And Jesus gave us those.
1: Right, and Jesus gave us. And sometimes Jesus works with allegories. And in this one, I don't think you have an allegory, though there are church fathers who have read this allegorically. The oil that he gives to the guy is the sacraments, and the inn is the church.
0: But Jesus doesn't give us those correspondence points like he did in the parable of the sower.
1: He doesn't at all. And so we probably want to limit ourselves there.
0: So thinking about some guidelines to help us make that discovery or transfer the meaning. So one would be, if Jesus does it and gives us, that's a good guideline. If it helps us understand our own status or standing before God as sinners who need forgiveness, then that's probably a good thing that it serves that. What would be some other guidelines to help us?
1: Well, I mean, I think the problem is you have to figure out what the teaching is, right? Because you're looking at one thing in terms of another. And so we're looking at a teaching in terms of the parable. But if we don't know the teaching, then we don't know which details of the parable are important and which are not. And that's always the art of studying a parable, is trying to figure out what that teaching is. And I think one of the most helpful things you can do with parables is to make sure that whatever the teaching is, it's found elsewhere in Scripture.
0: Probably should consider the historical context. Pastor Seltz gave us the details about how Samaritans were despised, and this trip from Jerusalem to Jericho was a common trip that people made. And if we can understand some of that, it'll help us figure out what that teaching is.
1: And I think he also filled in the gaps as to a Levite and a priest and why they wouldn't help somebody, right? So he's kind of giving us, you know, and you know, you've got the question, is this road from Jerusalem to Jericho, is this a common, well-traveled road? Is this a very odd way to go? Would somebody say, well, you'd never go to Jericho from Jerusalem that way? I mean, you know, so these are all kinds of questions that help us see the story as a real-life event. And we're filling in gaps on characters and places and all that type of stuff. But that's really just to get a sense of the story so that we see what is so surprising. And that's what was good about the sermon, where he kind of emphasized the but a Samaritan came, right? And so that was a helpful thing.
0: And then, of course, prayer, right? I like how you keep bringing it back to this mystery that we're not just dissecting stories, we're engaging with God through these stories.
1: I know, and that's what I loved about it. It was the first sermon, your imagery of the butterfly.
0: Right.
1: This is not kind of, let's take this apart, and now we've got a dictionary definition, and that's all that we need. No, these parables are part of life, and they shape the way we live, and there's a wonder to them. There's a mystery to them that we're always going to be experiencing as we meditate on them.
0: So we've talked about this setup of a parable, the metaphor.

0: Now Dr. Ziegler leads us in praying the Lord's Prayer.
1: Taught by Jesus and trusting in his promises, we are bold to pray. Our Father who art in heaven, hallowed be thy name. Thy kingdom come, thy will be done, on earth as it is in heaven. Give us this day our daily bread, and forgive us our trespasses, as we forgive those who trespass against us. And lead us not into temptation, but deliver us from evil. For thine is the kingdom and the power and the glory, forever and ever. Amen. The Lord bless you and keep you. The Lord make his face shine on you and be gracious to you. The Lord look upon you with favor and give you peace. Amen.
0: The Lutheran Hour is made possible through the support of faithful listeners like you. 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Archives August continues next week with a message by Dr. Michael Ziegler. I'm Mark Eicher. This has been a presentation of Lutheran Hour Ministries.

0: This has been the Lutheran Hour. This program is brought to you on Quix by Salem Lutheran Church of Forest Green, Zion Lutheran Church of Moberly, Emmanuel Lutheran Church of Salisbury, and by the many friends and supporters of the Lutheran Hour in this area.
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4: Can a progressive win in a battleground state? I'll talk to Abdul Al-Sayed, the winner of the Democratic Senate primary in Michigan. Plus, depleted? Are America's weapons stockpiles running low?
5: We have certain types of munitions that are very powerful. 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We have others where it's a little bit tighter.
4: What it could mean for the war with Iran and U.S. military readiness. I'll talk to Democratic Senator Chris Murphy of Connecticut and Republican Senator Jim Banks of Indiana. And stalled. The U.S. economy unexpectedly loses jobs. What does it signal about the economy and the midterm elections ahead? Joining me for insight and analysis are NBC News Chief Capitol Hill Correspondent Ryan Nobles, former Republican Congressman Carlos Curbelo, and former Democratic Congresswoman Val Demings. Welcome to Sunday. It's Meet the Press.
6: From NBC News in Washington, the longest-running show in television history, this is Meet the Press with Kristen Welker.
4: Good Sunday morning. With just over 12 weeks to go until November's midterm elections, the fight for control of Congress is taking shape, with pressure building in the key battleground states that will determine the balance of power in Washington. For Democrats, the path to retake the Senate majority is nearly impossible without holding on to Michigan. This week, progressive candidate Abdul Al-Sayed defeated Congresswoman Haley Stevens in the Democratic primary for Michigan's Senate seat. He will face off against former Republican Congressman Mike Rogers in November. Friday night, Michigan Democrats held a unity rally headlined by former Transportation Secretary Pete Buttigieg.
7: Now, we have just 88 days to make sure that things go right. The stakes are high, and people from around the country, people from around the world, are watching the state of Michigan right now to see if we have the capability to put together that coalition to win. And we will win.
4: And Republicans are already making the Michigan race a test of the Democratic Party's direction. With President Trump seizing on Al-Sayed's progressive politics and labeling him a communist.
5: We do better against the communists, according to every poll. The poll says we do better against the communists. So he won, and so I think I'm happy. I put out a statement. Congratulations to the Republican Party.
4: And joining me now is Michigan's Democratic Senate nominee, Abdul Al-Sayed. Dr. Al-Sayed, welcome to Meet the Press.
8: Thanks for having me.
4: Thank you so much for being here, and congratulations. Let's talk about your victory this week. You narrowly defeated Congresswoman Haley Stevens. And when you actually add up all of the votes, the vote totals that went to Stevens and Mallory McMorrow, a majority of voters actually ended up voting for candidates who are more moderate than you. So how do you win over those voters who voted for someone else?
8: Well, thank you, Kristen. I really just grateful for everybody who participated. And the overwhelming recognition of the vote tallies is that 500,000 more Democrats voted than did Republicans in that election. If that happens, we are going to win in a landslide. Now, I know that we had it out with a very tough primary. There were a lot of issues that were discussed and differences that were identified and fixated on. But I will tell you this, that all of us agree that our differences are far smaller than what we agree on. And what we agree on is that Donald Trump has been an existential threat to our democracy. He is costing us jobs. He is costing us more at almost every aspect of our lives, whether it's our gas, our groceries, or our health care. And that Mike Rogers is going to be nothing more than a rubber stamp on Donald Trump's disastrous economic and foreign policies. And so this is an opportunity for us to come together, to mend fences, to build together the coalition that is going to defeat Mike Rogers in November and defeat Trumpism over the next 2 years.
4: Well,

0: let me ask you about some news that we are learning this morning. Local outlets reporting that you spoke to former President Barack Obama on the phone. I know you're not going to give me every detail of the call, but what was the crux of his message to you, Dr. El-Sayed?
1: Well, Kristen, you're right. I like to keep private conversations private, but it was a really warm and inspiring conversation. I got to be honest with you, I never saw myself ever able to run for public office. I literally told former President Bill Clinton that at my college graduation, in which I was the senior speaker and he was the main speaker. And I then watched the next year Barack Hussein Obama run for and win the presidency. I watched him serve with a level of class, a level of elegance that we could only pine for now. So I really enjoyed the conversation. I was grateful for his advice. It was very warm, very inviting. And I know that he knows the critical role that Michigan is going to play in holding Trump accountable, in winning back the Senate, and in building forward the future that we need.
0: Is he going to campaign with you, Dr. El-Sayed?
1: Look, I really hope so. And it was a really good conversation about what we need to do to be able to win. And obviously, this is somebody who knows a lot about winning Michigan.
0: And just to be clear, do you anticipate he'll show up on the campaign trail with you? Is that one of the broad topics you all discussed?
1: Look, we talked a lot about what it'll take to win. Obviously, his presence in here in Michigan would mean so much to the coalition that helped elect him. So I hope that we get to campaign together.
0: One of the big issues you ran on, of course, was Medicare for All. So let's talk about that. You served as a public health official in Michigan. You even co-authored a book, Making the Case for Medicare for All. Senator Bernie Sanders also campaigned on it as a presidential candidate back in 2016. 10 years later, this idea still does not have a majority support in Congress. If you were to win in November, Dr. El-Sayed, how do you make Medicare for All a reality when so far it has not had enough support?
1: Well, Kristen, I've been up and down my state, and everywhere I go, people say the same things. It just shouldn't be this hard. And one of the big things that they bring up is the fact that they're worried about having to see a doctor if they get sick and what that'll mean for them. The median deductible, meaning the money that you pay to get the health care you already thought you paid for every single month, is about $4,500 for a family of four. That, considering the fact that the median income is about $80,000, means that you're going to lose more than a whole paycheck just to actually pay for the health care you thought you already paid for. Our system has only gotten less and less effective, less efficient over time as we've watched health insurance corporations collude with big hospitals and the pharmaceutical industry to figure out how to pick more and more of our dollars out of our pocket to put into theirs. We don't have to live like this. We have an opportunity to guarantee cradle-to-grave health care from the moment that somebody is born to the moment that they expire, God willing, at 120 years of life after a long, healthy life in their sleep peacefully. And it would guarantee them the health care that they need, independent of the circumstances, wherever they needed to go. That is the kind of security we've never had in this country, and it's the kind of security that the healthcare corporations have denied us. So we're watching more people support Medicare for All every day. We're watching more elected officials support Medicare for All every day. And in a lot of ways, this campaign was a referendum on whether or not we want health care here or bomb somewhere else. And I think the Michigan voter chose health care here.
0: Well, you know, some Americans worry, though, you can only make Medicare free and universal if you increase taxes. So if you are elected and make this push, would you need to increase taxes?
1: As I've said across this campaign, I am for taxing billionaires their wealth.
0: What about people who make less than a billion and less than $1 million, though, Dr. El-Sayed? What about people making less than $1 million?
1: So for the average person, and you look at your W-2, if you're an employee, he gets paid every 2 weeks or 4 weeks. After you pay your taxes, the next biggest check that comes off the top of your pay stub is to your health insurance company. So imagine instead of paying that to your health insurance company, whose CEO makes $20 million a year, instead you paid a little bit more in taxes for health care that you wouldn't lose if you lost your job or turned 26 or got married or got divorced. I think all of us would be a lot more interested in that kind of a system if we knew that our health care would be free at the point of care and would be free without having to worry about losing it in general. So there's an opportunity here, I think, to trade what we give to a big corporation who gets to decide who we get to see and who we don't for a little bit more paid into FICA. And I think that's a trade that's worth making. I think the broader public understands that that's a trade worth making, considering how many people are holding medical debt, a third of all Michigan households right now.
0: Just to be very clear, you're describing this trade-off. You

0: are effectively acknowledging that people making less than $1 million could see their taxes go up. I just want to be very clear. Is that a yes?
1: I'm saying that we'd be paying for health care in a different way. Instead of paying a health insurance company whose CEO makes $20 million, I would much rather pay for durable health care into a government, which, of course, we all know provides health care for seniors who need health care the most. So if I'm trading paying a CEO to make more money or paying government to guarantee me health care, I'm picking the latter every time.
0: All right, let's talk about another big issue that dominated the campaign and will undoubtedly be a big topic of conversation in the general election, your criticism of Israel. President Trump had this to say after your win this week. I'm going to play it, get your reaction on the other side. Take a look.
2: He doesn't love Israel. He doesn't love Jewish people. He hates them. He hates them with a passion that burns in his heart.
0: What's your reaction to that, Dr. Al-Sayed?
1: I love and revere Judaism and the Jewish people. I believe they're a light unto the world. I grew up in a community that had a large Jewish population. I was so grateful to get to be invited to Seder and to Shul and to Bar and Bat Mitzvahs. I'm really honored for what I learned and got to share with my Jewish sisters and brothers. But they are not the same as AIPAC in Israel. AIPAC is an organization that spent, what, $30 million to beat me so that we could they could have one vote, one more vote in the U.S. Senate to guarantee that our taxpayer dollars would be sent abroad to subsidize a foreign government's military to do the worst things, genocide, apartheid, take us into wars we have no business fighting. And I'm running for Senate here in Michigan. I believe that we have a responsibility here in Michigan. I want our tax dollars spent to provide good schools, to pay for health care, to rebuild our roads here in Michigan, rather than it being sent abroad to subsidize foreign militaries. That's not just Israel, by the way. That is also Egypt and Saudi Arabia and Jordan and Pakistan. So I believe in international law. I believe in equal rights to peace, dignity, and self-determination for all people. I believe in a process that allows a free Palestinian people and free Jewish Israeli people to come together around what they believe the ultimate peace should look like. And I believe that our tax dollars should be spent on the things that are needed here in Michigan rather than to subsidize foreign militaries abroad.
0: Let me follow up with you on that point. You've said, you've just reiterated that you would rule out unconditional foreign military aid to Israel. Just to be very clear, is there any scenario where you would approve more aid to Israel, more military aid in any form?
1: Well, if we were in a scenario where there were equal rights to peace, dignity, and self-determination for the Palestinian people and Jewish Israeli people, and they had come together to achieve that ultimate peace, and there were circumstances in which that was guaranteed, there would be a very, very different circumstance. But for right now, we are in a situation where we are continuously subsidizing the military of a state that has behaved in ways that can only be described as rogue. You think about the genocide in Gaza. You think about the continued attempt to annex southern Lebanon. These are things that we cannot subsidize, considering the fact that we have kids who need better schools and better roads and bridges and better health care here in America.
0: You're saying you would not support sending aid to Israel, which was attacked by Hamas, but you have also said that you would support sending military aid to Ukraine, which was, of course, attacked and invaded by Russia. Where do you draw the line there?
1: Well, in Ukraine, you're talking about attacks from a leader of a neighboring sovereign country who clearly violated international law in attempting to breach the sovereignty of the Ukrainian public. That is conditional on that circumstance. We have been offering unconditional foreign military aid to Israel, independent of the circumstances, for years and years and years. And might I say, it's not just Israel, it's also Egypt, it's also Jordan, it's also Saudi Arabia. That's the difference. It's about the conditions. So when we're talking about taking on Putin and his violation of international law, I do believe we have a responsibility to uphold international law and therefore to support Ukraine and its efforts.
0: You have said, and I want to talk about your political identity now, you have said you're not a democratic socialist. You were backed by Senator Bernie Sanders, who, of course, proudly says he is a democratic socialist. You've even attended events hosted by the Democratic Socialists of America. Where do you differ from Senator Sanders? Is there one policy issue where you can point out a difference?
1: Capitalism. You know, I'm a scientist, and I believe in good, thoughtful, evidence-based solutions to problems. You know, when it comes to the question of capitalism, allocating capital based on supply and demand, at the level at which it's supposed to work, where you have free entry and exit into markets, you know, I support that idea. I Understand right now, though, that we don't live under capitalism. We live under corporatism. You have huge corporations that have used their power, in effect, to try and buy politicians so that those politicians will turn around and help them use government to protect their position in markets. That is anti-capitalist. And look, you can go back to Adam Smith, the guy who coined the idea of capitalism, and he understood that the biggest risk to capitalism was not government regulation. It was always monopoly and oligopoly. If you think about the circumstances that we live under right now, the power of the biggest players in almost every market, both to squeeze labor to pay us less and to raise prices so that we have to pay more, that has been anti-capitalist on its own terms. And so it's not that you have to be a socialist to believe that the government has a role in protecting a market or guaranteeing us health care or fixing our roads and bridges or providing us good schools. It's that you have to understand what capitalism is and how it works.
0: I want to give you an opportunity to respond to some of the other attacks against you. This is an ad by the Republican Party. Take a look.
3: Abdulrahman Mohammed El-Sayed, the most radical Senate candidate in America. El-Sayed pledged support for the leader of the Muslim Brotherhood, a designated foreign terrorist group.
0: Radical, dangerous. How do you respond?
1: We always knew they were going to go here. I mean, notice how they chose to use my full name in echoes to exactly what they did against President Obama. At the end of the day, it's not radical to believe that people should be able to afford their groceries. It's not radical to believe that you should have health care in this country. It's not radical to believe that you don't think the president should be able to deny elections or make $2.2 billion off of his role in office. It's not radical to believe that all of us should be able to breathe clean air and drink clean water. Those are the things that I've been fighting for. I believe in an America where all of us can come together to build together government of the people, by the people, and for the people. Now, they're going to try and paint me as a certain thing, given my name. But I also think it's important for us to recognize that America has a long history of embracing. America is a lot bigger than very small people like Donald Trump or J.D. Vance or Mike Rogers want to make it out to be. And so I'm grateful for all that America has given me, and I'm grateful for the opportunity now to put myself out there and ask my fellow Michiganders for their stake in our democracy to be able to build an America that's more just, that's more equitable, that's more sustainable, that's more empowering, that's more American than the vision that Donald Trump, J.D. Vance, and Mike Rogers have for it.
0: You know, you faced scrutiny for campaigning with socialist streamer Hassan Piker, who has made a series of inflammatory comments, as you well know, including saying America deserved 9/11, describing Hamas as a lesser evil than Israel. Do you plan to continue to campaign with Hassan Piker in the general election campaign?
1: Look, I'm less concerned now with who I'm campaigning with, a lot more concerned about who I'm campaigning to. We got a lot of work to do to continue to build the coalition that's going to beat Mike Rogers.
0: Would you welcome him, though, on the campaign trail with
1: you? Like I said, I'm a lot more focused on who I'm campaigning to. So I think we have this notion sometimes on shows like this that we cannot or should not talk to certain groups of people. And I'll tell you that the 3 million people who listen to Hassan are people I want to make sure understand that there's a pathway into our politics around getting money out of politics so we can keep money back in pockets and pass Medicare for All. And so I'm going to continue to have the conversations with those folks who we desperately need to reach out to, just like I'm going to continue to have conversations with seniors in senior homes, folks up north, folks in Detroit, folks in Grand Rapids. So again, I'm a lot more focused on who I'm campaigning to rather than who I might campaign with.
0: When asked about Hassan Piker's comments on 9/11, Senator Bernie Sanders called it a dumb statement. Do you agree? Do you disavow those comments that America deserved 9/11?
1: Of course it was a dumb statement. And of course, I think Hassan himself would say that was a dumb statement. He disavowed it. So yes, America didn't deserve 9/11. But, you know, to sit here and play gotcha politics with a dumb thing somebody said out of context that they disavowed themselves to say, oh, well, what does that mean about what you think? I want to be held accountable for what I say and what I do. Rather than this idea that we're so stuck in cancel culture that all of us agreed was a bad idea back in 2020, but we seem to want to bring back.
0: We are out of time, but I have to ask you before I let you go, if you win, you will be the very first Muslim to serve in the Senate. What would that mean to you, Dr. El-Sayed?
1: Honestly, I haven't really thought that much about it, but it's more about what it means to America. You know, this is a place that some people want to define as a lot smaller than it is. I've been Abdul in Michigan my whole life, and I know that people are big-hearted and open-minded. That's the America I've always seen. And once again, Michiganders,

0: get to prove just how big-hearted and open-minded we really are against the small vision that people like Donald Trump want to perpetrate on us. So it really is about proving out the America that America has always been, this place that embraces people beyond differences in faith or ethnicity to come together around the ideals that bind us here.
1: Dr. Abdul Al-Sayed, thank you so very much for joining us. We really appreciate it.
0: Thank you, Kristen.
1: When we come back, Republican Senator Jim Banks of Indiana joins me next.
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1: Welcome back, and joining me now is Republican Senator Jim Banks of Indiana. Senator Banks, welcome to Meet the Press.
14: Thank you. Good to be with you.
1: It is great to have you here. I want to start right there on Michigan, this big Senate race. More than 1.5 million voters participated in the Democratic primary. That is a 64% increase in turnout from the 2024 primary in Michigan. What do you think Mike Rogers needs to do to win over some of those Democrats and more independent voters?
3: Well, Mike Rogers just barely lost in the last cycle to Alyssa Slotkin, who ran as a moderate. And what you just heard from with Dr. Abdul El Sayed, you just heard from the most extreme socialist-leaning Democrat candidate in America. That's why Chuck Schumer did everything that he could to block El Sayed from winning the Democrat primary. This week, you had Democrats scrambling. You had prominent Democrats like the former press secretary to Jill Biden endorse Mike Rogers. Julian Epstein wrote that Democrats have lost their moral authority by nominating El Sayed. Mike Rogers is already building a strong Democrats for Rogers a group with momentum to pick up those voters. And let me say this. I grew up in a union factory household, the son of a factory worker, not far from Michigan in Fort Wayne, Indiana. Those factory workers and their families are not going to vote for El Sayed in his extreme positions. He can try to erase everything that he said during the primary about abolishing prisons, defunding the police, his attack on a lot of the policies that make those factory workers' jobs possible. He wants open borders. Those families just want to raise their kids and keep them safe. And El Sayed wants to abolish prisons and defund the police. Mike Rogers is going to win big in November. The first time in 30 years that Michigan has elected a Republican will be this November. And Republicans have never felt better about keeping the Senate majority.
1: Well, let me ask you, you describe Dr. El Sayed as extreme. Your Senate colleague, Tommy Tuberville, has called him a terrorist. Senator Ted Cruz said El Sayed wants, quote, Sharia law. To be fair, there's no evidence to support those claims. Do you believe those attacks go too far, Senator?
3: Well, Kristen, look, he wants to deny it now, but El Sayed campaigned as a Democrat socialist. He attended six different DSA-type events, including fundraisers for Democrat socialists. The Democrat socialist group in Detroit praised him. They said that he was one of their own. He staked out socialist positions. He can call himself a capitalist this week after the Democrat primary is over. But look at everything that he said and his record during the Democrat primary, and you see that he is the most extreme candidate. If he happened to get elected in the November election, he would make Bernie Sanders look squishy in the Democrat caucus in the Senate. Even Bernie Sanders has staked out positions to try to distance himself from what El Sayed has campaigned with. And you just heard in the segment in your interview, he still refuses to say that he doesn't align or that he won't campaign with Piker, who is a radical who said that America deserved 9/11. He campaigned with a lot of figures like that during the primary, and still today he won't distance himself from those extreme voices and those characters in the socialist wing of the Democrat Party. This isn't just about Michigan, though. This is about Indiana and what the Democrat Party has become nationwide. And that's why Democrats are scrambling this week to distance themselves from El Sayed and his radical positions.
1: Well, let me ask you now about the biggest issue for voters, the economy, one of the most defining issues of the midterm, certainly. President Trump said this week, quote, "I think we should be given an A+ on the economy." Friday's jobs report, as you know, says the U.S. lost 23,000 jobs in July. Do you think President Trump deserves an A+ on the economy, Senator?
3: I do. And here's why. Every single jobs report, except for this one, has exceeded expectations. And there's still good news, even in this July jobs report, about the resurgence of manufacturing jobs and construction jobs that are being created in America. Never forget that the last 2 years that Joe Biden was in the White House, we lost 250,000 manufacturing jobs. And we've seen a significant resurgence because of President Trump's trade policies in bringing back those good paying factory jobs, advanced manufacturing jobs. We're seeing it nowhere more than in states like Indiana. That's the return of the Made in America economy. Those are long-term sustainable jobs, and we're going to keep seeing that in this Trump economy. So this jobs report was a blip. It's the only one on President Trump's watch so far that lacked job growth. But baked within it, you see the increase in manufacturing jobs, especially as you look at the AI economy that we're entering into. These are these construction jobs and manufacturing jobs are the types of jobs we want to bring back to America.
1: And yet, Senator, most polls show that President Trump is underwater on his handling of the economy, in part being dragged down by the war with Iran. And I do want to turn to Iran. I want to play something that you said about President Trump back in June of 2025. This was before the president had taken any military action in Iran. Take a look.
14: President Trump is the greatest peacemaker of my lifetime. He is the only president not to get our country into a new war in the last four decades.
1: Senator, do you still see President Trump, now we're nearly 5 months into the war with Iran, as the greatest peacemaker?
3: I do. His legacy is going to be largely wrapped up in ensuring that Iran never has a nuclear weapon. I do not want my kids to grow up in a world where Iran has a nuclear weapon that will be pointed directly at the United States of America, at our troops abroad, at our allies. And President Trump is the first president in 47 years who's had the guts to stand up to the regime there and tell them that they're not going to get away with it. There's been lots of good news of what's happened. The greatest military in the world, as an Afghanistan veteran myself, watching what our military has accomplished, wiping out 85% of Iran's ballistic missiles, Iran's defense industrial base, and making sure that they can never achieve their ultimate goal to have that nuclear weapon. That's all good news. And President Trump's use of the naval blockade, he's crippled Iran's economy. That in and of itself will bring lasting peace, not just to the Middle East, but to the rest of the world, and projects American strength in a way that I've never seen in my lifetime. So he is a peacemaker. This is a key part of ensuring peace for the ages, and President Trump deserves a lot of credit for it.
1: All right. Before I let you go, I do want to ask you about another big issue looming over the midterms, about your Republican colleague, Congressman Max Miller. A number of your Republican colleagues in the Senate, as you know, including his former father-in-law, Senator Bernie Moreno, are calling on Congressman Miller to resign. Now, he has been accused, just so our viewers know, of emotionally and physically abusing his ex-wife and his two-year-old daughter. He adamantly denies those allegations. But do you believe Congressman Miller should drop his reelection bid and resign from Congress?
3: Well, the allegations are deeply troubling, and I know I serve with his father-in-law, Senator Bernie Sanders. I know everyone involved, and it's heartbreaking to see all of this play out publicly. The allegations against him are terrible, and if he's endangering a seat in Congress as we're trying to keep the majority in the House, and he should drop out if he's endangering that seat. He should drop out because of the allegations against him. So, but at the end of the day, it's heartbreaking to see when kids are involved, something like this happen, and I want to pray for his family, all those involved, especially the children, and hope that justice prevails in this case.
1: And just to be very clear, Ohio Senator John Husted also calling on him to resign. Are you saying you believe he should resign? It sounds like that's what you're saying.
3: Well, if the allegations are true, and watching this play out publicly, of course he should resign. I live in Indiana. This is a race in northern Ohio and the other part of the state. I don't know enough about the political dynamics, but I've watched the allegations. They're deeply troubling, and I pray for all involved, especially the kid, and hope that justice prevails in this case.
1: Senator Jim Banks, thank you so very much for your time. We really appreciate your joining us this morning.
3: Thank you.
1: And when we come back, Democratic Senator Chris Murphy of Connecticut joins me next.
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1: Welcome back. And joining me now is Democratic Senator Chris Murphy of Connecticut. Senator Murphy, welcome back to Meet the Press.
22: Yeah, great to be with you.
1: It's great to have you. Let's talk about what happened in Michigan. You actually endorsed in the Michigan primary Mallory McMorrow. She ended up dropping out about a month ago, and you waited until after Abdul El-Sayed won to send out a tweet saying you endorse him. Did you misread where the Democratic electorate is?
0: Oh, I endorse Mallory Buse. She's a longtime friend. She and I have worked together very closely on anti-gun violence measures. But I'm really excited for Abdul's win. He is a candidate that is running on some simple ideas. Corporations have too much power. Workers have too little. Our politics are rigged. That's why prices are so high. Donald Trump's corruption should be unacceptable, and the Senate should be a place that ends it. So I think you'll see a lot of my colleagues in Michigan. I'll be there supporting him because he's presenting a strong contrast with a candidate who is pro-corporate, who is pro-Trump, who is pro-war. I think he's going to do incredibly well in that campaign.
1: You heard him express confidence about Medicare for all. Do you think that could pass the Senate if Democrats do, in fact, win control?
0: Yeah, I don't know. But I think what I do know is that people are sick and tired of the status quo on health care.

0: They are sick and tired of pharmaceutical companies and insurance companies having all the power. And they have that power because our politics is rigged. I have supported a Medicare for all idea in which everyone would get to choose Medicare if they wanted. But I think both of us believe that the current system is rigged to benefit the big healthcare insurance companies, and that everyone in this country should have access to the Medicare plan, every business, every individual. And if they did, I think people would find that's better and cheaper healthcare. And the only reason that they don't have that access is because our politics are bought off by those insurance and drug companies.
1: Let me ask you about the race moving forward, because as you know, Dr. El-Sayed narrowly beat Haley Stevens, and now he's facing off against former Congressman Mike Rogers, who is making a clear play to try to win over some of those voters, some of those Democrats, independent voters who did not vote for Dr. El-Sayed. Take a look at this ad.
2: If you're among the majority of Democratic voters that woke up on Wednesday feeling, well, hopeless, because the person who won does not represent your values, well, just know, there is still hope. Michigan deserves a senator who is ready to sit with you, hear from you, and represent you.
1: What do you say to Democrats who might believe that Dr. El-Sayed does not represent their values?
0: Well, Mike Rogers is going to represent only one person in the United States Senate, Donald Trump. The entire Republican Party has become a cult of personality in which they have no ability to think independently. They do only what Donald Trump asks them to do and tells them to do. What I also know, because I served with Mike Rogers, is that he is one of the hawkish, most pro-war, was one of the most hawkish pro-war members of the House of Representatives. He is going to be a rubber stamp for this president's war in Iran that has gas prices in Michigan right now hovering around $4.20 a gallon, that has no end in sight, that is bankrupting the American Treasury. I do think this election is going to be a referendum on this war that Donald Trump is losing. And Mike Rogers is well known as one of the biggest proponents of the American military being engaged in foreign conflicts in the United States Senate.
1: I want to ask you about one of the issues that is dividing Democrats. We saw this certainly in 2024. It's the issue of Israel. Do you think Democrats need to have a more unified message in order to be able to win purple states like Michigan?
0: Well, listen, here's my view. I want there to be a strong U.S.-Israel relationship. I support Israel. I cannot support this government's actions. They are not aligned with U.S. national security objectives. And so I think that until we have a different government and a different policy in Israel, it's going to be hard for people like me that want a Palestinian state side by side with a Jewish state in the region to support continuing to send arms to Israel. But your question is, should the Democrats have one position? Well, no, we have disagreements inside the Democratic Party. There were disagreements in Michigan, and that's the sign of a healthy party. What's the alternative? Well, the alternative is the Republican Party, in which they are not allowed to have disagreements. The only thing they can think is what Donald Trump thinks. That's not a healthy party. I want to be a part of a party that occasionally actually has disagreements inside it.
1: But does it concern you that Dr. El-Sayed, for example, describes Israel as committing a genocide and apartheid?
0: Well, I think what you heard him say is that he will support funding to Israel so long as Israel is on a path to live side by side with a Palestinian state. And I think that is a view that is shared by a wide cross-section of Americans.
1: I want to ask you about Iran. You have been clear that you want the war to end. Is there any deal that could be negotiated that you would support, that you would get behind in order to say this is good enough now to end the war, declare victory, move on?
0: So Donald Trump has lost this war. America is weaker. Iran is stronger. The price to reopen the strait increases by the day. The supposed deal that's on the table right now would pay Iran billion dollars a year in order to reopen the strait. That is one third of Iran's entire economy. What a victory for Iran that at the end of this war, they get paid to reopen the strait. They get paid to rebuild their military. They get paid to rebuild their support for proxies in the region. The answer to your question is, yes, I will support a deal to end this war and to reopen the strait. I am prepared to support a bad deal to end this war and reopen the strait, because the only deal that is available at this point of in time is a terrible bad deal. But the war needs to end, because every day that the war continues, America gets weaker, Iran gets stronger, and people here in the United States get screwed as prices go up and up and up.
1: Let me ask you, because Secretary Hegseth said the Pentagon requesting an additional $67 billion in defense funding, in part to replenish stockpiles that have been depleted. Now, as a member of the Appropriations Committee, you have said that you're not going to support additional funding. But let's say that Democrats do win back the Senate, the majority in January. How do you plan to replenish those stockpiles?
0: Well, the priority right now is ending this war. 7 in 10 Americans want this war to end. Families are being bankrupted as we speak by this war. As kids are going back to school, families are realizing that filling up lunchboxes this year is going to cost them $4,000 more than it did last year. That is mostly because of this war. So no, I am not going to support funding to keep this war going. But if the war comes to an end, if the president ends this war, then yes, of course, I and my colleagues will be ready to provide the funding to replenish the stores of munitions that have been spent. But it is important to understand how much money that's going to cost. We have used up almost all of our interceptors, the majority of our Tomahawks. We have put the United States in a dangerous position. We have allowed Russia and China to imagine things that they couldn't have imagined earlier because of our inability to defend ourselves and our allies. So the priority is ending this war. And no, I'm not going to support additional funding. And I don't think my Democratic colleagues are going to support additional funding to fund a continuation of a war that is destroying American credibility and destroying American families.
1: All right. Senator Chris Murphy, thank you so very much for being here. We really appreciate
0: it. Thank you.
1: Good to see you, as always. And when we come back, Democrats searching for a new direction and a question from decades ago that still resonates today. Our Meet the Press Minute is next.
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4: Welcome back. Progressive winds like Abdul Al-Sayed's are fueling a debate among Democrats over the party's direction ahead of November. It's not the first time Democrats have been deeply divided over the party's future. In 1968, the Vietnam War was tearing the party apart and raising questions about its future. Fresh off of announcing his bid for president, Senator Robert F. Kennedy joined Meet the Press and was asked whether the Democratic Party was still worth saving.
5: It's the party of hope. It's a party of what we can do in the future. It's a party that meets problems, talks about problems, faces it, has debates, and then decides what's the best course for this country. If you're talking about the organization, in some areas the Democratic Party is strongly organized. In some areas of the United States is very weak. But I think that if we have an ideal, I think that if we have a central thought about around which we can rally, then it seems to me that there can be a greater unity within the Democratic Party, and that we can accomplish something. The Democratic Party is the oldest political party in the world today. I think it stands.
4: The panel is here. NBC News Chief Capitol Hill correspondent Ryan Nobles, former Democratic Congresswoman Val Demings, and former Republican Congressman Carlos Curbelo. Thank you all for being here after the big primary races this week. Ryan, we cannot overstate the significance of Michigan. Nearly impossible for Democrats to win the Senate if they don't hold on to Michigan. How do you see the race playing out, particularly given everything that we heard this morning?
6: I think it's pretty simple, Kristen. Michigan is now the most important state on the map and the most competitive state on the map, I think both for Republicans and Democrats, with Maine being a close second. And this is going to be a test for Democrats. Are they able to tap in to the energy and the enthusiasm of the progressive left of their party, which are clearly are willing to come out and vote and participate in this election, without at the same time alienating those moderate, independent, and maybe even disaffected Republicans that it will require to win in a place like Michigan? If that formula works, it will be a huge night for Democrats in this November midterms. But if it backfires, you could see them and their Senate majority chances perhaps slipping away, because they have to have Michigan if they have any chance of winning the majority.
4: Congresswoman, pick up on that point. The fact that we saw in the primary, Abdul Al-Sayed wasn't able to have big turnout when it came to African-American voters who favored Haley Stevens, older voters as well.
7: Well, the enthusiasm is certainly there, and we need to capitalize on that. But we have to understand that black voters live in the real world every day. And the real world really does not favor their circumstances. Abdul really needs to spend time showing up, making contacts, building relationships, building trust. You cannot alienate those establishment members that the black community trusts and believe in.
4: Like Obama,
7: Like others. They knew Haley Stevens. They do not know him, but all he needs to do is show up, meet ask tough questions, allow them to ask tough questions, build relationships, because what the black community understands

0: Who knows, right? But when you look at the two candidates in Michigan now, and Mike Rogers, you have someone who's far closer to the political center of the state than Abdul Al-Sayed. Mike Rogers, sure, he's got the Trump endorsement, but he's got deep roots in the Reagan-Bush Republican Party, too. He was elected to Congress in 2000. He's a national security Republican, not really someone that you could call offensive or scary to any kind of voter in Michigan. So I do think that Mike Rogers now, incredibly, is the slight favorite in Michigan.
1: Well, pick up on that point that the congressman makes, Ryan, because you do have Chuck Schumer publicly saying he feels maybe Kansas is in play, maybe Mississippi. Really? Is that possible?
2: I mean, I do think Democrats are very encouraged by the candidate that won the primary there and that they think that they will at least have a fighter's chance there. But I think what Chuck Schumer's trying to do is build enthusiasm all across the country. I think if you're a Democratic voter in a place like Michigan and you see that the Senate majority could be at stake, and maybe you're not that excited about Abdul Al-Sayed, but you hear Schumer talking about winning back the majority, then maybe you're more encouraged to go out to the polls. What Chuck Schumer is painting here is a realistic opportunity for them to win a majority in a year where, even though the president's approval rating is very low, the map does not favor Democrats. He needs Democrats to believe they can win the majority, and that's why he's talking about places like Kansas, Mississippi, Iowa, and others.
1: Is that how you see it?
3: Leader Schumer said this, and I believe it. You expand or get close to, or take the majority by expanding the map. Candidate quality matters. And when we look at Kansas, even the Cook Political Report has moved the ball a little bit there in favor of Democrats. But candidate quality matters. And Pastor Hamilton is a different kind of candidate with a message that he has been spreading in Kansas for decades. He has over 40 churches, 100,000 people listen to him every Sunday. He's trustworthy. And he's a fifth generation. He's the candidate we need.
1: We do go back to this idea over and over again that candidate quality does make a difference. And sometimes it determines how the race
0: That's right, Kristen. Played. And what Democrats are going through now is what Mitch McConnell went through for many years enduring the Tea Party wave and all of the radicalization on the right, where he got candidates that couldn't win
1: Do
0: easy races.
1: Do you see
0: races.
1: This as a Tea Party moment? Is this Democrats' Tea Party moment?
0: I think it is very similar. When you look at 2010 and a lot of the seats that Republicans left on the table because they had candidates that were too far to the right, look at 2022. Republicans had the wind at their backs. They couldn't close the deal in Arizona, in Nevada, in Pennsylvania. Why? Because their candidates just didn't appeal to enough voters and scared a lot of voters. I think that's the problem that Democrats are going to face in Michigan. Look at what we're talking about. We're talking about whether or not Al-Sayed's a capitalist, right? He said he's a capitalist on the show this morning. I thought that was a huge statement. Mm. A lot of the people who voted for him are not capitalists. Bernie Sanders, his most prominent supporter, is an anti-capitalist. So these candidates that draw a lot of attention to themselves end up costing their party
2: but,
0: seats.
2: Kristen, I do think the White House risks alienating moderate voters if they go too far with this idea of a red scare of communism, when a lot of what these progressive candidates are talking about are basic kitchen table issues. And that's where the White House is going to have to find a way to thread that needle.
1: All right. Fantastic conversation. We will watch it closely. Thank you all so much for a great panel discussion. That is all for today. Thank you for watching. We'll be back next week, because if it's Sunday, it's Meet the Press.

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2: NBC News Radio, I'm Lisa Carton. The U.S. efforts to end the war with Iran are seeing new roadblocks this weekend. Israel is formally rejecting President Trump's Gaza Board of Peace plan. Prime Minister Benjamin Netanyahu said today that Hamas must fully

0: demilitarized before any withdrawal of his military could occur. The Palestinian militants have conditionally agreed to the plan, but says Israel continues to sabotage efforts to stop the war. Meanwhile, Iran has issued a list of demands they say must be met before the Strait of Hormuz is opened. The head of Iran's Supreme National Security Council issued a statement Saturday calling for the U.S. to lift its blockade of the country and withdraw the American military from the region. Michigan's Democratic nominee for U.S. Senate says he hopes former President Obama will campaign for him. During an appearance on NBC's Meet the Press, Abdul El-Sayed says he spoke with Obama following his primary victory last week, calling their conversation really warm and inspiring.
1: We talked a lot about what it'll take to win. Obviously, his presence here in Michigan would mean so much to the coalition that helped elect him. So I hope that we get to campaign together.
0: El-Sayed added he was grateful for his advice and that Obama knows the critical role Michigan will play in holding President Trump accountable. It comes as top Democrats have backed the progressive El-Sayed, including former Vice President Kamala Harris and Senate Minority Leader Chuck Schumer. El-Sayed will face Republican former Congressman Mike Rogers in November. Containment is growing on the Spokane wildfires. Calmer winds are allowing firefighters to make progress, strengthening lines around the three fires. The Old Trails fire is 43% contained at 3,200 acres. The Autumn Lane fire has burned 5,700 acres. It's 61% contained. And the Fairview fire is 43% contained at 992 acres. 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
0: A woman and baby are dead after a boat they were on overturned off New York's Liberty Island. Michael Kastner reports.
4: It happened just before 10:30 Saturday night in New York Harbor. The FDNY says 14 people were on the 22-foot motorboat when it capsized. Harbor, scuba, and aviation units all rushed to the scene. A dozen people were rescued before police arrived. NYPD divers found two other victims, a woman and a baby said to be 5 months old, who were pronounced dead. There's no official word yet on what caused that tragedy.
0: A Massachusetts woman who's serving two life sentences for killing her children is being granted a new trial because of similarities to the Lindsay Clancy case. Wendy Swanson has more.
5: In a unanimous decision on Thursday, the Massachusetts Supreme Court ruled that the jury should have heard evidence of mental illness in the case of Latarsha Sanders, who was convicted in 2022 in the same county where Clancy's currently on trial for the deaths of her children, with the same judge presiding. Sanders was granted a new trial after the court ruled the judge wrongly excluded her psychiatric records. The ruling came after more than a week of testimony in the Clancy trial.
0: A flight from Georgia to Florida had to turn around and go back after smoke was reported in the cockpit. About 200 passengers on a Delta flight headed for Orlando had to evacuate down the slide on the taxiway at Hartsfield-Jackson Atlanta International Saturday morning after fumes were reported and the plane was forced to make an emergency landing. Delta said passengers are being rebooked to Orlando and the plane is undergoing a maintenance review.
6: Look what you made me do. Look what you made me do.
0: Taylor Swift songs are being removed from President Trump's social media videos. Two Taylor Swift songs have been used on Trump videos on TikTok this past week. Swift has posted in the past on social media that she doesn't support Trump as our president. The Grammy winner has not spoken recently about Trump. Lisa Carton, NBC News Radio.
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1: From the wild world of DC politics to America's culture clash, brace yourself for the reality check you've been waiting for. The one and only Mike Gallagher.
2: Okay, it's Friday. We got a very funny little AI video that apparently was posted on President Trump's Truth Social showing Trump asking for ID from the New York City mayor, Zohran the Destroyer, in a drive-thru before he can order his food. And AI Mom Donnie is very angry. I got to share that with you. Put a smile, I hope, on your face as we head into the weekend. It's been kind of a rough week. We're watching in shock and horror the ascendancy of really rotten communist Marxist Democrats trying to seize control of America. We're going to see how that goes. I'm never going to give up on America, and I won't, and I don't. Been a big battle about the cost of a burrito. Is it $20 to get a burrito or not? Isaac Shore wrote over at the New York Post about how the Republican Party has wrapped itself in a silly burrito beef while ignoring cheesed-off voters. Isaac's point, and I like his work, he essentially is saying that Trump and the Republicans are missing the boat in letting the Democrats run with the affordability conversation. And it's helping the rise of the socialists. Instead of just tackling this head on and saying, yep, life is hard for a lot of people and things are tough to pay for, and President Trump doesn't want to go down that road because he can't believe that the media is fixated on affordability when in fact things are actually, according to all the data, better than it was under Biden. He's like, wait a minute, why weren't they whining about inflation under Biden when inflation was higher in the Biden presidency? And he's right, but is he missing the boat when he doesn't acknowledge the pain that people are feeling at the pump, at the grocery store, when they're paying their mortgage? I see interest rates popped up again this week for mortgages. I think the average now is close to 7%. I've got a mortgage in 20, right? Was that when I moved into the condo, Eric? I think it was mid-2020. Maybe it's 21. All I know is I've got a mortgage. I'm sorry to brag, and believe me, I'm not trying to make you feel bad. My mortgage rate is 2.75% interest. That's about to go away because I'm selling the condo. And I'm kind of sick about that, because a 2.75% interest rate on your mortgage, that is such a blessing, and I wonder if we're ever going to get back to that. I don't know how people can afford to buy homes at 6-7% interest rates. Don't forget to check, make sure you go to Fellowship Home Loans for all your mortgage needs. 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Anyway, I think Isaac Shore has a point that instead of arguing about the cost of a burrito, let's acknowledge the pain that people are feeling. Brenda just wrote from Louisville, Mike, why is everyone talking about $20 burritos? They can make theirs at home a lot cheaper. Well, it's true. And that's what people are having to do. Now, it's Friday. I think this will be a red letter day. This is a Mike gets in trouble day. So if you want to hear me get yelled at, you want to hear me get in trouble, pull up a chair, because I'm going to tell everyone to calm down about data centers and flock cameras. This is because, and I'm going to get this off my chest, and I'll turn it over to you, and we're going to talk about it today on the M&M Extra podcast. I want to see what Mark thinks about my belief that people have wildly overreacted to the issue of flock cameras and data centers. There's two issues that have been making a lot of headlines. Number one, we need the data centers. You want to lose to China? You want China, our adversary, to beat us? I know there are environmental concerns, and guess what? They have to sort those out, and they got to make sure that they're doing the right thing. Darlene Graham in South Carolina, of all people, said last week, make these big companies that are putting in these massive data centers also build power plants so that they're not draining communities from electricity and water and all the other environmental concerns they have. But we need them. And I hate the NIMBY mindset. Oh, you can put a Walmart somewhere, just not in my neighborhood. Oh, yeah, we got to have a gas station or a grocery store, but not down the street from me. Yeah, we need data centers, but not in my town. It's a selfish, stubborn, regrettable position. And I think the NIMBY entitlement is poisoning the well over this conversation about data centers. Prove me wrong. 800-655-MIKE. Flock cameras. People are all bent out of shape about flock cameras. All flock cameras are, it's a sophisticated law enforcement tool. These cameras that are going up are able to see your license plate, able to track your license plate, able to find out where you've gone, understand where you've been, where somebody with that particular license plate has gone. The fear has been, oh, what if somebody abuses it? Well, you could say that about anything now. We have surveillance cameras everywhere in America. You go through a toll booth, they take a picture of your license plate. There's technology now that exists that shows where you are in public. There is no expectation of privacy in public. You're in public, you're fair game. I've seen enough of these crazy videos. There's this whole subculture of people who like to harass people, like walking in and out of the post office. Have you seen those videos online? And people get furious because they're, why are you filming me? Why are you filming me? And if they're like, they call them auditors, I think. And the auditor stands there with all these sophisticated cameras and like masks on for some reason because they don't want to be identified, I guess. And they're taking videos of people, and then they capture people freaking out. And then inevitably the police get called. And when the police show up, they always say the auditor has every right to stand there and take your video.
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1: Got a nice lady from Florida wants to say hi. Susan, hang in there. She's got, I think, some nice things to say. I think she's probably recognized I'm going to get in trouble over my belief that people need to calm down and relax about these data centers and flock cameras. Hang in there, Susan, because you're coming up in 60 seconds. But first, let me remind everybody about a brand new platform that the stars of Duck Dynasty, Willie,

0: 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Echle. Susan's in Florida. Hello, Susan. How are you today?
1: Good morning, Mike.
0: Hello there.
1: I just wanted to tell you, we love your show. I turn it on every morning. I can't wait to hear what's going on in the world, and I know I will get the truth from you. And so just have a wonderful day, and know that there's a lot of us out there that are very supportive of you. So.
0: You have made my day. Well, and you probably know people are going to yell at me because I think people should relax about the data centers and the flock cameras. But what a nice thing to say. What part of Florida are you in?
1: We're in Trinity up near Tarpon Springs.
0: Oh, nice, nice. That's a beautiful area. All right. Well, you started my Friday on the right foot. Thank you for spending a little bit of nice niceness like that. Thank you, Susan. God bless. Appreciate you.
1: Okay. Thank you.
0: All right.
1: You.
0: Take
1: Bye-bye.
0: Care. What a nice thing to say. 22 past the hour. And maybe you won't get mad at me. I don't know. Rudy is, Kirk in Evansville, Indiana. Mike, this is on the text line. You're absolutely right. I mean, excuse me, Indiana. I don't get it. Flock cameras are out in the public, not in your home. They don't have the manpower to spy on every person's mundane life out in the wild. Are you kidding me? Another text. Mike, you're so right. Have you seen what China is building in the way of AI and data centers and everything else? They're smoking us. They're smoking us. Arizona, Mike, people were up in arms about 5G when it just came out. Look, people do tend to freak out when something new comes along and we're not used to it. But the flock camera thing is weird because that controversy is nothing new. I remember the controversy of surveillance cameras years ago when they became so prominent. And the bottom line is, surveillance cameras and video are used all the time to capture and convict dangerous, violent people. It is a real, powerful law enforcement tool. Why not? Why not? Lydia is up, is over in Phoenix on this happy Friday. Lydia, how are you?
2: Hi, Mike. How are you?
0: I'm great. I'm great. Happy Friday.
2: Happy Friday. So I'm going to say this. I was asked to go speak on behalf of the flock cameras in Chandler, Arizona, and I did some research on them, and I spoke to a few of the police department because we have here in Arizona silver alerts where seniors with dementia go missing, and that's the big push for that, right?
0: Sure.
2: So, but the police department think they are very good, but the problem is the company has been, they've had some issues with security and they've been hacked into several times.
0: Yeah.
2: So all that data has been breached several times. They're not perfect, and that's what the police department has said. So I'm not sure if I'm going to go to the Chandler town of Chandler and say they're good anymore because I'm not sure at this point.
0: No, that's fair. And I think the potential for abuse always exists, right? It exists with every bit of technology we have. And I believe that these Flock cameras, and it's a company called Flock, right, that's behind these cameras that are popping up all over America. It's going to be incumbent upon them to shut that problem down and to fix it and make sure that they're secure and safe. But Lydia, what I think is and I mean,

0: interested. I'm intrigued. And I'm not trying to get personal with you, but in what capacity were you asked to speak on behalf of, just as a concerned citizen, or do you have some kind of expertise in that field?
1: I don't. I'm actually a realtor that specializes in seniors and probate work. I work with a lot of families that are going through conservatorships to sell their home when they have
0: dementia.
1: Yep.
0: So these cameras are a useful tool when there's a senior, maybe with Alzheimer's or dementia, that get into a car and start driving around.
1: Or kids with special needs. Yeah. Group of kids here in Arizona with special needs. So you hear those types of situations, and a lot of kids go missing here in Arizona a lot.
0: I see that a lot. Don't you think the potential good outweighs the bad?
1: I don't know anymore. I really don't. And I'm gonna say one thing about the data centers, because my husband does work on, he helps build those. We have a lot of them here in Arizona as well.
0: Sure.
1: And I'm just going to do a little conspiracy theory here. The Antichrist is going to use those data centers to find out all kinds of information about us. They can find a little pimple on your buttocks.
0: I know. The other big conspiracy theory, Lydia, is that they're secretly surveillance centers. They're not really data centers. They're surveilling. Yes. They're spying on all of us because the government's hiding.
1: Yeah. My husband has said that they are collecting every amount of data possible.
0: But that cow's out of that barn. You can't put that toothpaste back in the tube. They already got us, Lydia. They've already figured us out. They know what we're going. By the way, have you noticed, Eric, and I don't know why we can't get this fixed, there is such a delay when I talk to callers. It makes me crazy. And I wish we have had everybody in our company try to figure this out. I could hear myself in the delay on the cell phone. Like when I talk to somebody, there's like about a quarter second delay. And it makes it so hard to have a conversation.
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4: Here's a look at your forecast. A heat advisory continues until 8 p.m. tonight. Mainly sunny skies this afternoon, with daytime highs approaching 90. Lows dip down to about 75 tonight. Mainly clear skies. Slight chance of thunderstorms tomorrow. High temperatures reach up to 92. Sunshine mixed with clouds at times. Daytime highs approaching 93 Tuesday under mainly clear skies. 90 Wednesday, chance of thunderstorms. I'm staff meteorologist Paul Trombley. Right now, 91.
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15: Yield Tech in Carrollton is growing fast. They built their name on planter parts, took over the Kloss Combine market across Missouri, and they're just getting started. 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

0: Mike Gallagher.
1: I got to play this clip, this AI video. And it was on Truth Social, right? I'm sure Trump did it. I mean, or posted it. He reposts things that sometimes get the left to go crazy. It's a very funny video of Zohran the Destroyer, the mayor of New York, this kid who's this DSA, socialist, communist, Marxist. He was busted because his goofy grocery store plan is backfiring because they admitted that you need an ID to show that you are who you say you are when you go in to get discounted groceries at these government-run grocery stores. So they don't want ID in New York to vote, but you can use an ID. You have to have an ID to go grocery shopping at the government-run grocery stores. So there's an AI video of Trump asking for ID from Zohran as he's driving through a drive-through to get some food. We'll play that for you here in just a minute. But first, I wish somebody could deal with this. Now, Eric Hansen is the operations manager. I was just bragging on the team earlier today. We have a team that is unlike any other. I was talking to the boss about the other shows and things that are going on in our company, and I love this company. We're so blessed to be working for Salem Media. But some of these shows, they have like 19 people on the team. It's unbelievable. All these beautiful state-of-the-art studios. Now, we have a nice studio. We got nice equipment. I'm not complaining. But, you know, we've got a lean, mean machine, which is just the way they like it. And that's okay. I'm bottom-line oriented, too. I got

0: basically on this show, Eric, Yasmin, and Tracy. That's it. Alex, a great part-time phone screener. But the nuts and bolts, Eric is the ops guy. How many years now, Eric, have you been saddled with me? How many years
1: have you been here? Brace yourself. It will be almost 28 years.
0: Are you kidding me?
1: I'm not. I know this because my daughter was born like a few months before, and she'll turn 28 in February.
0: Isn't that wild?
1: It is. You've... something else.
0: Now, so for people who I make crazy, think about this guy. He's been working with me for almost 30 years. Would you think about that? Isn't that wild? Very few people have this kind of a relationship. I mean, you think about all the people on our staff over the last three decades of doing a network talk show like this, and you're the only constant.
1: Yeah, and in this business, I mean, 28 years is unheard of, really.
0: It's incredible. I mean, almost 20, that's, I didn't realize, I thought it was 25.
1: Nope.
0: That's incredible. So, and look, everybody knows you're the absolute best in the world. You're the rock. I mean, you're the kind of the go-to for everything. Yet, for some reason, here you are. You put up with me for nearly 28 years. You can figure out audio issues, video issues, streaming, digital, podcast. You're involved in our podcast every day, M&M Extra, along with Yasmin. And yet, somehow, we can't fix this delay with callers. Do you think it's a cell phone digital or some kind of a cell phone phenomenon?
1: Well, I think in 28 years, we have been able to figure out just about every problem in one fashion or another. But one of the things we can't beat is the laws of physics. It is a cell phone. It's a couple of things. It is part of it. And you and I have been around talk shows. I mean, I worked on talk shows before I worked on this talk show, which I don't know if you know that, but I certainly did. And took phones, and phone calls were, you know, they were on the old-fashioned copper phone lines that you picked
0: and
1: up.
0: And when they were analog,
1: yeah,
0: right?
1: They were analog. Yeah, they were analog.
0: And when phones were analog, I could talk to a caller. Because, look, I've made my whole life's work out of talking to callers. This is a caller-driven show, and it's my lifeblood. And so the trouble with the delay that we now see is that I wind up interrupting people, and I don't mean to, but they're hearing me on a delay, so when they start talking, I'm interrupting them inadvertently, and I think vice versa. I mean, do they get the delay too, or is it just on our end?
1: Oh, I think they probably get, they may not hear the delay in the same way, but there's certainly a delay, and there are so many variables without getting too nerdy about it, but just consider the average person standing outside a diner somewhere in Texas or Florida, and the time it takes for you to say something, it go to a cell tower, and then that cell tower go out to the data center, which I know is going to be a big issue on M&M Extra today. Yeah. But it goes to the data center, and that data center is not in Florida. That data center might be in Plano, Texas.
0: Sure.
1: And then it gets to the data center, and then it gets to them, and then they can respond, and then their response goes back along that same path with probably 50 other stops in between.
0: But can I respectfully push back and point out that I don't notice this delay on other talk shows? When I listen to other shows, I don't hear it. I don't hear it on other shows. I feel like this is a problem unique to us. And I think it has something to do with our studio setup here in Tampa. I think it has to do with the way we deliver the show, which is very unusual. You're in New York with Yasmin.
1: That is
0: Alex.
1: True.
0: Tracy and I are in Florida. We deliver this show from Tampa to New York, and then New York, I guess, kind of distributes it. I think it's on our end, Eric, I'm telling you, and it makes me crazy. I wonder if we have any engineer types listening to this right now who could call and give us some insight.
1: Well, I can tell you we've had every engineer in our company, and then we went outside the company and got the people who provide our phones to try to figure it out,
0: And not only maybe they can figure it out, but then
1: we moved the phones to a different location to try to make it a little bit closer, and it's still... That apparently was worse than the way we're doing it now.
0: I know. I think it's not as good. I think it was better the other way. Maybe we need to move the phones back to New York. We moved them to Tampa, right?
1: No, they're in New York now because you preferred it.
0: Well, I'm just trying to get rid of the latency.
1: Well, and then we can go back to Tampa if you want. We can try that, but we didn't like that.
0: I don't want a delay. It's not that I don't want to make life hard for you guys. It's just really hard. I don't know.
1: I know
0: anyway.
1: A quarter of a second is a long time, but I mean, we do our best for instant gratification. You can have it in a quarter second.
0: Well, do you notice, like, when people start a call?
1: Yes.
0: And they say, "Hey, Mike, how are you? Good day." And then
1: Tracy talking behind me here. Okay.
0: Well, Tracy's yelling in the middle of the thing. She can't hold her, contain herself. What is she doing? There's a reason you've been here 28 years and nobody else has. Oh, I'm kidding. Tracy, hold off for a minute until we get through the segment. But like when you notice Lydia, that lovely lady who called from Phoenix, she said, "Hi, Mike, how are you?" And I said, and I responded, "Hey, how are you today?" And I could tell she didn't hear my response. She started to go on to her next point, and then I cut her off. Because she had to stop, and I could hear myself in her phone. Did you notice that? You could hear the delay.
1: Yes, I can tell you, when I just have regular cell phone calls with other humans, not on talk shows, I hear a delay.
0: Baloney. No, you don't.
1: Yes,
0: no,
1: I do.
0: No, you don't.
1: I
0: no, you
1: do.
0: Don't. No, you
1: sometimes
0: don't.
1: Sometimes when I'm talking to you.
0: No, you don't. You're making excuses. I'm on the cell phone. Trust me, I'm on the cell phone way more than you are. There ain't no delay like there is on this talk show. I'm telling you, you're making excuses. You're copping out.
1: I'm not copping out. We've tried every solution, but this will take another round at it.
0: Just admit it. You guys can figure it out.
1: We've figured it out to a quarter of a second. So.
0: Okay, thanks. Well,
1: we're no good.
0: God bless you. God bless. Goodbye, Eric. Now you can talk to Eric, Tracy, and you can start squawking at him, and everybody can yell at each other. If there's an engineering type or somebody who gets involved in this kind of stuff or might know this kind of world better than maybe I do. I mean, we got the best, but this drives me nuts. I hate it. And part of the thing that I get accused of when I interrupt people, it's because of the doggone delay, that latency. Somebody makes a point. I try to make a point back, but they're on to the next point because they're not hearing me. And then it sounds like I'm interrupting them to the audience. So all of it just comes down to trying to make me look better. 17 before the hour. Let's have some fun here. Here's an AI video. I haven't seen this yet. So we'll be all watching this together and hearing it for the first time. Evidently, it was reposted on Truth Social, and it was... I guess Trump, is he in McDonald's drive-thru? Because he worked in a McDonald's drive-thru serving the fries. He's in a drive-thru is all I know, and fictional AI Mom Donnie wants to order some food.
2: Hi, what would you like today?
3: Hi, can I get a double cheeseburger and a large fry?
2: Sure, I'll need your ID, please.
3: Sorry, I left it at home, but I'm the mayor of New York City.
2: Sir, anyone can say that.
3: Everyone knows who I am.
2: Recognition isn't verification.
3: This is absurd for a burger.
2: No ID, no food.
4: Hurry up, you fat ass!
0: That's the driver behind Mom Donnie who's causing problems because he's upset that he has to show. But it is true. It's a great point. We got to send that out, Tracy, on the text line. Let's figure out if we can, what's a good keyword for that? Destroyer, commie, pinko. Let's do pinko. P-I-N-K-O. Tracy will send you that video out. And it's AI, so it's not like a cartoon. It looks like Zoran driving an SUV. Now he ain't driving anywhere. They're driving him around. Don't worry. He doesn't have to get behind the wheel of a car. And it was Trump, and was that JD? Was he with JD in the drive-thru at McDonald's in the office? I think it was Trump, and they're laughing because they're making fun of the fact that his hypocrisy just reeks. Oh, boy. Eddie's back in Norcross, Virginia, or Georgia, rather. Eddie, are you an actual, real, live, bona fide radio engineer?
5: I'm not a radio engineer. I'm an engineer in the oil field. I think I've got your answer, though. When I went to mud school, I had to learn how to think outside the box. When
0: yes,
5: you get in the field, everything's totally different than what you did in the lab. All right? So what I would suggest is, if this is a possibility, why don't you get a cell phone and use that instead of a landline? Then you would be, talking cell phone to cell phone.
0: Well, I can't do the show on a cell phone. I mean, I can't broadcast. But

0: you're right. I mean, I like the way you think, because if it was cell phone to cell phone, we'd probably kind of eliminate the delay.
1: That's what I'm thinking.
0: Yeah.
1: I don't have an answer for why you have the delay, but that would take care of it right there.
0: That's crazy. I thank you, Eddie. God bless you. I don't know even how to test it. I remember a few months ago, or about a year ago, I sat out here in the lobby of the studio on a cell phone, and Robert was in here, and Eric was in New York.
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2: 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It doesn't replace your dog food. It makes it better. I don't know why I'm going to bring something up that just makes me crazy. I get so angry at the even hearing her name, Lisa Murkowski. Did you see what she posted on social media as to why she's going to oppose Todd Blanche? She's already ridiculously opposing the Save America Act because she's worried about rural Alaskans not being able to figure out how to get a form of ID. It's ridiculous. She has no argument. The only thing Lisa Murkowski is about is sabotaging the Trump agenda. And she proves it with her stated opposition to Todd Blanche. Alaska voters, what are you thinking? How can you let this miserable, Trump-hating Democrat who has fooled gullible people into thinking she's a Republican, how can you keep this woman in office? She writes on social media, I've had numerous constructive meetings with Mr. Blanche, and he comes across as decent and capable. I appreciate the trip he made to learn more about Alaska, including our rural areas. And as acting attorney general, he's made several noteworthy decisions that will benefit our state and the nation. Ultimately, however, I will oppose his nomination. The politicization, even weaponization of the department did not start with this administration, but has accelerated. And she goes on to blither and blather, and she says, the country needs an attorney general who will check the worst impulses of this administration. Let that sink in. Let that sink in. These rhino scoundrels are only care about completely obliterating the Trump agenda. This makes me so angry. I am so disgusted with Lisa Murkowski. I'm not, and that poor guy evidently, how do you think he feels? He must have schlepped up to Alaska to kiss her behind, to try to court her. And I get it. You got to play the game with these people. You got to appease them. So can you imagine how he feels? I will oppose Todd Blanche because we need an attorney general who will check the worst impulses of this administration. Who checks your worst, the worst impulses of you, lady? Who deals with you? Other than the voters who ought to vote your sorry you-know-what out. And it's all with ranked choice voting. That's all it is. They have figured out the beast, the uniparty. They do ranked choice voting in Arizona, the top whatever it is, five people or four people. It's not an actual real election. She's a disgrace. She's an absolute pitiful disgrace. She's against the Save America Act because it benefits Americans and helps the Trump administration secure election integrity. She's against

0: Do you owe $10,000 or more to the IRS like Mark?
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7: NBC News Radio, I'm Lisa Carton. Rounds of severe storms are set to bear down on millions across the Midwest and Great Lakes this week. Starting Monday, a level 2 out of 5 severe storm threat is covering major cities like Detroit, Chicago, Cleveland, and Pittsburgh. Damaging winds are expected to be the primary hazard. Widespread rain totals of up to 3 inches could also be seen across the region as the week moves forward. Localized pockets of 3 to 5 inches of rain are possible. U.S. efforts to end the war with Iran are getting some major pushback this weekend. Here's Sarah Lee Kessler.
8: Netanyahu said Sunday he won't withdraw Israel's troops from Gaza until Hamas completely disarms. Meantime, Palestinian militants have conditionally agreed to the 15-point peace plan, but claim that Israel is continuing to sabotage efforts to stop the war.
7: Meanwhile, Iran has issued a list of demands they say must be met before the Strait of Hormuz is opened. The head of Iran's Supreme National Security Council issued a statement Saturday calling for the U.S. to lift its blockade of the country and withdraw the American military from the region. Wildfires are burning millions of acres across the West. In Oregon, the National Guard has been deployed to help fight the Grasshopper Fire, which has now grown to 54,000 acres near Mount Hood. In southern Oregon, one man has died battling the Wright Spring Fire in Klamath County. Over 2 million acres have burned across Oregon so far this summer. And in Southern California, fire crews have been battling to keep a wildfire from destroying homes near Burbank and north of the border. Thousands have been ordered to evacuate in British Columbia, where a fast-moving wildfire there has doubled in size just overnight. Go and get your ticket because the Powerball jackpot is now worth over $900 million. Nobody matched all 6 numbers in last night's drawing, so you got a chance. 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
1: The family of Perez Hilton says the celebrity blogger is in serious condition at a Florida hospital and will require surgery. Hilton was rushed to a hospital last week after he live-streamed a TikTok video that appeared to show him covered in blood and cutting himself with a knife at his Miami home. On Saturday, his family released a statement on Hilton's website saying he experienced significant blood loss and sustained injuries that will require surgery in the coming days. It said his treatment and recovery will be a long process. A Florida man is facing attempted murder charges for allegedly shutting off the air supply of a teen diver. Michael Kastner reports.
2: Police in Miami say Michael Simpson initiated a confrontation July 29th over a lobster diving location he said was his spot. The Miami-Dade Sheriff's Office says Simpson shut off the air supply of a teen diver during the confrontation. The 18-year-old was diving using a floating air tank attached to a long hose called a Brownie third lung. The teen was pulled to safety by his partner on the boat, who told police the boy was gasping for air. Simpson is a former Florida Boating Safety Task Force member. I'm Michael Kastner.
1: The mother of the 12-year-old boy killed while riding his bike in the Bronx is calling for a new law for anyone convicted of killing a child in New York. Jacob Freitas' mother.
3: I want to be able to not only be at peace knowing that this man is going to go to jail for the rest of his life without parole, but also be rest assured that everyone else's child, the person who did it, faces the same exact thing.
1: Jacob's law would mandate a life sentence for anyone who kills a child in New York State. Jacob was killed by a stray bullet on July 25th outside of a bodega in Mount Eden. 45-year-old William Ferrer has been charged with second-degree murder in the case. Ferrer has pled not guilty. Lisa Carton, NBC News Radio.
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1: From the wild world of DC politics to America's culture clash, brace yourself for the reality check you've been waiting for. 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
2: Couple of pretty disgusting stories as we head into the weekend with a Friday episode. Thanks for tuning in. God bless Mark Levin, the great one, who reacted to Lisa Murkowski's sanctimonious announcement that she will not vote to confirm Trump's pick for Attorney General Todd Blanche. She posted on social media, "I've had numerous productive meetings with him, and he came to Alaska, and he's capable, and he's a good man, but I can't vote for him because, you know, he's been part of the weaponization of the Justice Department under Trump." And here's the giveaway. She says, "The country needs an attorney general who will check the worst impulses of this administration." She's supposed to be a Republican senator who understands what the stakes are in America. She's against the Save America Act. She's against Todd Blanche. And Mark Levin, to his credit, great post. He writes, "Murkowski is so awful. She was first appointed to the Senate by her father. She's the biggest supporter of the NEA, the National Education Association, and the AFT, the American Federation of Teachers, in the Senate. And they reward her with big campaign bucks and manning the precincts throughout Alaska every election cycle on her behalf. She was involved in changing Alaska's primary voting system to where it is now similar to California's jungle election system." That would be that stupid ranked choice voting system the Democrats love. Murkowski did that, Mark says, because she knew she'd be defeated in a Republican primary. She can't win in a normal primary. The list goes on and on. She is everything that is wrong with establishment Republicans. She's self-serving, she's self-promoting, and self-righteous. Hey, Alaska voters, are you going to continue to put up with this? If you don't flood the polls with votes to get this awful, awful senator out, shame on you, because you're a laughingstock. She's a national embarrassment. Don't pretend to be a Republican when you're not. She's disgusting. Trump, of course, has gone after her and said a bunch of stuff. I'm not gonna bog down with this, but I am intrigued, and the reason I'm looking forward to interviewing Congressman Ralph Norman later this hour. You know, Lindsey Graham has an unexpected heart attack and dies while in office, and his young sister, Darlene Graham Nordone, is apparently the heir apparent. Trump has endorsed her. Governor McMaster has endorsed her. They want her to be the full-time replacement for her brother. And, of course, South Carolinians don't know anything about her. She's never been in public office. She's not a politician. She's never had a track record of any kind other than her life as, you know, an official who has helped the disabled. She has helped the blind. She sounds like a very nice lady. But is she going to be another Lisa Murkowski? How do you know? How would you know? She's not given many interviews. She's not, I mean, it's a really odd situation. And Ralph Norman, who seems to be her primary opponent, at least if the polls are to be believed, he has a very solid track record. This guy's a rock-solid conservative. I think South Carolinians and Americans are going to know what they would get from him as a U.S. senator. Now, you know, he's got some obstacles to overcome as well. There's a lot of people who are saying, well, he's in his early 70s. Have you seen the guy? He's in great shape. Anybody complain about Trump's age at 80? No, not normal people. Anyway, the reason I'm excited about talking to him is because the Lisa Murkowski situation reminds me a little bit of what's going on in South Carolina. Darlene Graham Nordone would essentially be appointed by Governor McMaster and President Trump. Lisa Murkowski was first appointed to the Senate by her father. There's a parallel there. There's a connection. And I truly believe that Americans should be able to know somebody's track record. This ain't, to quote Mitt Romney, politics ain't beanbag. This is not for the faint of heart. We've got, the stakes here in America are high. And Lisa Murkowski is an example of what can go wrong with a Republican senator who pretends to be something she's not. She is not a conservative. She does not put America first. She does not care about the constituents of Alaska. She is a bought and paid for shill for the Democrat machine. Lisa Murkowski, this disgraceful senator from Alaska, hates Trump with such intensity that she wants to destroy his agenda. I don't know that Darlene Graham Nordone is the same, but how do we not know? Since we don't know. We've invited her, by the way, on the show, and of course we haven't gotten much of a response. Love to interview her, like to ask her, like to find out how she'd vote on a whole host of things. But the bottom line is, we're not at a place in America's history where we can afford to have people appointed to a job like a U.S. senator. With Lisa Murkowski's opposition to Todd Blanche, that nomination might now stall. Now I guess it comes down to Cassidy. And Cassidy doesn't like Trump either. And they may not have the votes to get Todd Blanche confirmed. Now, you already know what I'm going to say about Democrats and Republicans. Democrats never act this way. Democrats always circle the wagons. They're always unified. But we've got a lot of terrible Republicans who continue to let America down. Our number is 800-655-MIKE. Happy Friday. It's a good. It's been a good week. We've got a lot of good stuff. Senator Cassidy is about to announce his decision on Todd Blanche. We'll let you know. As soon as we know, you will. I expect he'll oppose him, too. I don't know. Cassidy, for his part, another guy that has tangled with President Trump, and they think they're enacting their revenge. Lisa Murkowski, Mitch McConnell, all the rest of the never-Trumpers, they think they can enact their revenge over what President Trump has created. He created a movement that they hate. He has blown up the Republican Party as we've known it. And they hate him for it, and they're going to do everything they can to take him down. And frankly, that

0: That's why I'm very skeptical of my beloved South Carolina putting a woman who we know really nothing about into a crucial Senate seat. Now, I could be wrong on this. I've got very dear friends in South Carolina who are enthusiastically supporting her. They like her. They think she's going to carry on Lindsey's legacy. They think she's going to focus on affordability because she says she is. And they're all on board. This is what voters get to do. Next week, they're going to decide. And then there could likely be a runoff to decide who gets that seat later in the month. But give me your reaction to all of it. Lisa Murkowski, South Carolina, Ralph Norman. Let's dive into it together. 800-655-MIKE. 800-655-6453. One number does it all. 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
7: Okay, it was just announced that outgoing Louisiana Senator Bill Cassidy, who hates Trump, is going to announce his decision, his pivotal decision, about Todd Blanche as Attorney General in 20 minutes. So this hour, we should find out. And of course, if he's a no, Todd Blanche is essentially dead in the water. Thanks to Lisa Murkowski. And there is no way Cassidy is going to support Trump's AG pick. Trump, of course, they primaried him. Cassidy's out. He's like the Tom Tillis of Louisiana. These are lame duck, bitter. John Cornyn's another one. They were primaried because they didn't listen to their constituents. And they decided to go rogue because they hate Trump. And we all know what Trump derangement syndrome does to people. It is inconceivable, to me anyway, that Bill Cassidy is going to support Todd Blanche. He hates Trump. Every chance he gets, he attacks Trump over the way Trump is conducting his presidency. And that is a mutual feeling. Trump endorsed Julia Letlow, and bye-bye, Bill Cassidy. So, this is what we're stuck with. We'll find out. Boy, would I love to be pleasantly surprised. It's going to be a busy breaking news hour, because after we find out about Todd Blanche, then we'll talk to Congressman Ralph Norman, who seems to be neck and neck in the polls with Darlene Graham Nordone, the Trump endorsed replacement to Lindsey Graham. Jeff's in Illinois. Hey, Jeff, you're on the Mike Gallagher Show. How are you, sir?
8: Good afternoon. Good morning. Real quick.
7: Good evening.
8: It's not Jeff in Illinois anymore. It's Jeff in Plano, Texas. You and I spoke, believe it or not, 10 years ago when the Cubs were going to the World Series.
7: Wow.
8: And I jumped off that sinking ship, and my wife and kids, and we moved down here to Plano, Texas, and we're loving it.
7: How much do you love Plano? Plano's a great place to live. Congratulations, Jeff. Good for you. I'm happy for you.
8: Thank you. Just got voted the second safest city in the country.
7: I know. It's a great town. Plano's a great city. And look at your story, similar to so many others, Jeff. You fled the sinking ship of Chicagoland. You said, I'm sorry, can't do it anymore. Just like so many people are fleeing New York, fleeing these Democrat-run cities. You and your family said, enough is enough.
8: Yes, sir. Yes, sir.
7: Okay.
8: I was telling your call screener, I know you're under time, I was telling your call screener that everything that's going on with the Senate and these people, Murkowski, who's, we know she is awful, Rhino, but it's almost akin to a mother getting back at the father by telling the kid that he can't play Little League. And the kid in this scenario is the United States. Mm-hmm. So what's good for the kid, learning, playing baseball, and everything else like that. But just to get back at the father, the mom's not going to sign the waiver so the kid can play ball.
7: It's a great analogy. It's a great analogy because often in contentious divorces, the kids are the last thing that either of the parents care about. It's like the last thing that's concerned is what's in the best interest of the child. Well, it's the same with Lisa Murkowski or any of these other rhinos. They don't care about the citizens of the United States. They really don't. They don't care about the country. They're egomaniacs. They are people who are so narcissistic that all they care about is their own little temper tantrums and getting their way and enacting their revenge if they're mad at somebody like Donald Trump or the MAGA movement. And remember, as I've said for years, they don't hate him. They hate us. They hate anybody who supports an America First agenda. They hate anybody who wants a secure border and support for law enforcement, and appreciation for the military. That's all that it's about. It's shocking. We're going to find out. We're minutes away from seeing if Senator Bill Cassidy, the lame duck Louisiana senator, will support or reject Todd Blanche to be Attorney General. You shouldn't reject pain relief.
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10: Here's a look at your forecast. A heat advisory continues until 8 p.m. tonight. Mainly clear skies this afternoon with daytime highs approaching 91. Mainly clear again tonight. Lows dip down to about 75. Slight chance of thunderstorms tomorrow. High temperatures reach up to 92. Sunshine mixed with clouds at times. Mainly sunny Tuesday with a high of 93. 90 chance of thunderstorms Wednesday. I'm staff meteorologist Kara Foster. Currently, it's 90 degrees.
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1: I just saw something online that was so powerful. I want to share it with you. We need to stay in a prayerful mood. We got a lot of things. We have a lot of challenges, but a lot of goodness, a lot of great things. Our July Food for the Poor campaign, we raised collectively all the Salem shows together almost $200,000. I think it was $175,000. And as usual, this show led the way. So proud of this audience and so grateful that you stepped up to the tune of about, I think, $65,000 or $70,000. Our goal was $46,000. There is just never, no audience in America touches this one. You're generous, you're feisty, you're gracious, you're prayerful, and you've been so supportive in our decision to start a daily prayer on the Mike Gallagher Show. I want to share the prayer with you in a minute, and I also want to read to you something I saw online that I think is going to really make you think about the things that matter in America. Americans for Prosperity is part of our show. They are one of our sponsors. They've got a project underway that I really, really appreciate. It's called the Declaration Project. It's a nationwide effort to help Americans rediscover the principles that made this country exceptional. When's the last time you read the Declaration of Independence? What's it take, 6, 7, 8 minutes? The Declaration reminds us that all men are created equal, that our rights come from our Creator, and government derives its just powers from the consent of the governed. These truths aren't just museum pieces. They're the foundation of American liberty. I invite you to read the Declaration aloud. Get your kids involved, your family, your grandkids, and then talk with each other about what those words ask of us today. This is a perfect time to reconnect with the document that started it all, the Declaration of Independence. That's why AFP is leading the charge to secure our founding principles for the next 250 years. 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We are evidently minutes away from finding out if Senator Bill Cassidy is going to join his fellow Rhino, Lisa Murkowski, in voting against Todd Blanche, which will essentially doom Blanche's appointment to become Attorney General. A text from New Jersey asks, why focus on Lisa Murkowski and Bill Cassidy, Mike? Why are you letting Susan Collins off the hook? You want to know why? Save America Act. She changed her mind, and she has acknowledged and clarified that she would support the Save America Act. That's a big deal. Of course, she is a very moderate Republican in very moderate Maine. Of course, she's not a conservative, but that should carry a lot of weight with the American people, that she is willing to buck the trend of these establishment rhinos opposing the Save America Act, going down the John Thune path. It's ridiculous. It's beyond ridiculous. Let me share with you what I just read. We're standing by for the Bill Cassidy decision, and then we're going to be joined by, I believe we've got Congressman Ralph Norman working on getting that connection now and being joined by Congressman Norman of South Carolina to lay out why he wants to be the next senator in the Palmetto State. But listen to this. I just came across some random site that showed a picture of Steve Jobs. A billionaire died at age 56 from pancreatic cancer. His last words give us pause for thought. In the end, money is just a part of the life I'd grown accustomed to. But now, lying in bed with this illness and looking back on my life, I realize that all the fame and wealth I accumulated means nothing in the face of death. The post goes on to say, take care of yourself and treat others with respect. The older we get, the more we realize that a $30 watch and a $3,000 watch tell the same time. A $30 wallet and a $300 wallet hold the very same amount of money. Whether we drive a $150,000 car or a $30,000 car, the road is the same and we all arrive at the same place. Whether we live in a 900 square foot house or a 5,000 square foot house, we are equally alone. true happiness comes from within, not from things. Whether you fly first class or economy, and the plane crashes, you fall either way. So remember this. When you have friends or someone to talk to, that's true happiness. There are five truths to remember, this anonymous essay says. Don't teach your children to chase money. Teach them to seek happiness. Then they will understand the value of things, not their price. Eat your food as if it were medicine. Or one day, you'll have to eat medicine as if it were food. People who truly love you won't abandon you, even if they have every reason to. They'll always find a reason to stay. There is a big difference between being human and being kind. And finally, if you want to go fast, go alone. But if you want to go far, go together. Gosh, I love that so much. I appreciate that. I want to share it with you. I also want to share our daily prayer. Heavenly Father, we come before you with humble hearts, asking for your mercy and your peace in this uncertain hour. We lift up the leaders of our nation and leaders around the world. Grant them wisdom beyond their own understanding, courage to do what is right, and discernment that may prevent needless suffering. Guide every decision with justice, restraint, and a desire for peace. Lord, we pray for the brave men and women of our military and for our police officers, firefighters, paramedics, and all first responders. 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In the name of Jesus, we pray. Amen. Stick around. We'll get that decision from Senator Bill Cassidy next as we roll along here on the Mike Gallagher Show.
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0: Gallagher.
1: 15 minutes before the hour. All right, Bill Cassidy announcing his Blanche decision. I don't know that we can even play the sot. I guess we probably should, guys, but we can announce it. I'm sure. I mean, standing there, slump-shouldered, looking down. The guy loathes President Trump. It isn't worthy of even carrying the actual announcement, because I know what it'll be. There is just is no way he's going to suddenly buck the bitter, outgoing, the kids use the phrase butthurt nature of the John Cornyns and the Tom Tillises and the Bill Cassidys. These are people that the voters rejected because of their staunch opposition to the Trump agenda. So he's going to carry on, I'm sure, about all the reasons why Todd Blanche shouldn't be confirmed as the Attorney General. He's all about the anti-weaponization slush fund. So he's going to vote no. I'll make it official here in just a moment, but don't hold your breath. There won't be any surprise. He will disappoint, just as expected. I do want to share with you the words of a inspirational Republican, an actual Republican, a real conservative, Sarah Huckabee Sanders, the governor of Arkansas. She was on Fox News yesterday. Incidentally, Congressman Ralph Norman running a little bit late. We're going to get him on, but he's going to be a few minutes late. So stay tuned. We're going to get the good congressman from South Carolina on the show. He had another engagement that went a little bit long, so we'll get him on very shortly, I promise. So don't touch that dial. And also check out what Sarah Huckabee Sanders has said, what she says about what we're facing right now in America with these radical, rabid, awful leftist hijacking the Democrat Party. She's right. I say this all the time. It's no longer about right versus left. Those days, sadly, in America are gone.
2: You know, I've said it before, I'll say it again. It's no longer about right versus left. It's about normal versus crazy. And right now we are seeing the crazy side take over the Democrat Party. As much as I hate to see these ideas gain steam, I think it is good for us to draw the contrast as we head into the midterm elections. The other side wants to promote socialism, while our side wants to promote and protect freedom. We want to see what this country was founded on. The reason America is great, the reason people literally risk their lives to come to this country, is because we're the freest country in the world, and they want to take that away. They want to ruin everything that is special and unique and different about America and crush our country.
1: She's so right. And I would also add, good versus evil. I think Americans relate to the ongoing spiritual warfare of good versus evil. I mean, you look at some of the comments of these prominent Democrat socialists these days. This is real evil stuff. This podcaster, this Piker character, calling for the death, the murder of Rick Scott, calling for the murder of billionaires, calling for the murder, the deaths of, look at New York. Look, they did it. Look at what they did. Look at Charlie Kirk. They did it. They believe them when they say we want to kill our ideological opponents, because they're doing it. Just ask the families of Charlie Kirk or the United Healthcare CEO. So continue to pray. Continue to lean in. Don't forget the power of laughter. I want to share this video with you as we're waiting. Again, Cassidy is droning on and on, and I'm so glad I made an editorial decision not to actually carry his stupid speech, because he's babbling on about, he's leading up to the decision, hasn't quite gotten there yet. So once he announces it, we'll share it with you, because, and I know it's a no. I know he's going to he's going to vote against him. But before we do that, let's dive in and give you a little laugh. Picture this. This is AI. Zohran Mamdani's driving an SUV. Now, first of all, that's how you know it's AI, because he isn't driving anywhere. He gets driven around, believe me, with lots of police bodyguards. Some socialist, right? But he's living in Gracie Mansion, getting all the best protection that the NYPD and all those service professionals can give him. So he's not driving an SUV going to McDonald's. I frankly doubt that he goes to McDonald's.

0: either, but that's another story. Here's Trump in the AI version with J.D. Vance working the drive-through window. And wait, hang on. Hold on. Stop. Stop the presses. Are you kidding me? Holy cow. All right. I love being wrong. Cassidy voted yes. Cassidy has voted yes on the Todd Blanche nomination. Praise God. Miracles can happen. Pigs can fly. Birds and fish living together in happiness. Wow. Look, I'm not often this wrong, but when I'm wrong about something like this, I'm delighted. It's official. Senator Cassidy has voted yes. Humiliating Lisa Murkowski and breaking ranks with his fellow rhinos and supporting Todd Blanche, who will now likely become confirmed as America's next attorney general. Have I told you how much I like the Senator Cassidy guy? Look, he's got a lot going for him. He has a lot of really positive attributes. I mean, you know, he's okay, so he hates Trump, but that's all right. We can forgive him, right? He's got a lot. Guy was wearing a good looking tie today. That tie that he had on today on Capitol Hill. good for him. Wow, that's a big, big relief. That's huge news. Cassidy supporting Todd Blanche to be attorney general. Wow. All right. So let's, with that lightness in our heart right now and that out of the way, here's this great AI video. Again, you gotta, if you're not watching Salem News Channel, visualize it. Zoran the Destroyer decides to drive up to the drive-through at the fast food place that is being manned by President Trump and Vice President J.D. Vance.
1: What would you like today?
2: Hi, can I get a double cheeseburger and a large fry?
1: Sure, I'll need your ID, please.
2: Sorry, I left it at home, but I'm the mayor of New York City.
1: Sir, anyone can say that.
2: Everyone knows who I am.
1: Recognition isn't verification.
2: This is absurd for a burger.
1: No ID, no food.
3: Hurry up, you fat ass!
0: And there's Trump with the McDonald's outfit on like he did that famous day that probably helped get him elected. And JD next to him, and they're both laughing with, and they've got the earpieces on. You know how the fast food workers wear those earpieces and they communicate to people? And they're just cracking up. Hey, Zoran, we need your ID. Of course, referring to the fact that Zoran is such a hypocrite that his grocery stores run by the government in New York require ID in order to get the discounted groceries, but of course they don't dare expect an ID to be presented to go vote. Hey, if you want to see that clip, we'll share it with you on the text line. 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Text PINKO to 800-655-MIKE, and we'll send you back the link with that video that shows a very funny exchange between a mythical AI version of Zoran the Destroyer, Mamdani, and President Trump and Vice President Vance at the AI drive-thru. Just text the keyword PINKO to 800-655-MIKE, and we'll send you back the link. Gosh, what a powerful, powerful speech from Senator Cassidy. Gosh, what a towering figure of the Senate. They just really just... This made my day. I'm good. Good for him. God bless him. God bless him. Cheryl's in Illinois. Hey, Cheryl, how are you?
4: This is so big. Ever since you started praying, I leaped in my heart. I was so happy for you. And now you're making an effect on the whole United States and then some. Thank you so much, Mike. My name is Cheryl Lynn. I love you. I want the best for you. Keep going. Bye.
0: You're the best. I love you, Cheryl. Thank you, Cheryl Lynn. Well, you made my day. A lot of people reacted very favorably to the daily prayer. And look, I've got my buddy, my podcast partner, Mark Davis, to thank for that. He started it. M&M Extra, wherever you get your podcasts. All right. He was running a little late, but we've got him, I think, ready to go. Very next, first thing we're going to do is talk to Congressman Ralph Norman, who is a candidate in South Carolina to replace the Lindsey Graham seat.

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9: NBC News Radio, I'm Rob Martier. There are growing calls for Ohio Republican Congressman Max Miller to resign from office. Miller is accused of abuse by his ex-wife and daughter of Republican Senator Bernie Moreno. Indiana Republican Senator Jim Banks spoke with NBC's Meet the Press about the situation.
10: If he's endangering a seat in Congress as we're trying to keep the majority in the House, and he should drop out if he's endangering that seat. He should drop out because of the allegations against him.
9: Police reports obtained by ABC News detail accusations of physical abuse and threats during their marriage. Miller is on the ballot in November looking to be reelected. U.S. efforts to end the war with Iran are getting some major pushback this weekend. Israeli Prime Minister Benjamin Netanyahu is formally rejecting President Trump's Gaza peace plan. Sarah Lee Kessler reports.
11: Netanyahu said Sunday he won't withdraw Israel's troops from Gaza until Hamas completely disarms. Meantime, Palestinian militants have conditionally agreed to the 15-point peace plan, but claim that Israel is continuing to sabotage efforts to stop the war.
9: Jury selection in the murder trial of the man accused of killing Tupac Shakur is set to begin Monday in Las Vegas. Dwayne Davis is accused of orchestrating the 1996 murder and faces life in prison without parole if convicted. The Clark County District Attorney's Office has submitted a list of potential witnesses that contains over 200 names. Shakur was sitting at a red light when a white Cadillac pulled up next to him and opened fire on September 7th, 1996. An arrest has been made after a woman and a five-month-old baby died after a boat capsized near Liberty Island in the New York Harbor last night. The FDNY says 14 people were on the 22-foot motorboat when it capsized. A dozen were rescued, and divers found the woman and baby. The Coast Guard says boat captain Manuel Hernandez was arrested and charged with reckless endangerment. Rob Martier, NBC News Radio.
12: Okay, who broke it?
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3: Rounds of severe weather are set to bear down on millions across the Midwest and Great Lakes this week. Starting Monday, a level 2 out of 4 severe storm threat is covering major cities, Chicago, Detroit, Cleveland, and Pittsburgh. Damaging winds are expected to be the primary hazard. Widespread rain totals of up to 3 inches might also be seen across the region as the week moves forward. Localized pockets of 3 to 5 inches of rain are possible. The family of Perez Hilton says the celebrity blogger is in serious condition at a Florida hospital and will require surgery. More from Lisa Carton.
4: Hilton was rushed to a hospital last week after he live-streamed a TikTok video that appeared to show him covered in blood and cutting himself with a knife at his Miami home. On Saturday, his family released a statement on Hilton's website saying, quote, he experienced significant blood loss and sustained injuries that will require surgery in the coming days. It said his treatment and recovery will be a long process.
3: Taylor Swift songs are being removed from President Trump's social media videos. Michael Kastner reports.
5: Two Taylor Swift songs have been used on Trump videos on TikTok this past week. Swift has posted in the past on social media that she doesn't support Trump as our president. The president of the United States responded last year in all capital letters, I hate Taylor Swift. He then went on to congratulate her then engagement to Travis Kelce last year and call Kelce a great guy and Swift a terrific person.
3: The Powerball jackpot is now worth over $900 million. Nobody matched all 6 numbers in last night's lottery drawing for about $850 million, so the grand prize rolls over to an estimated $905 million for Monday's Powerball drawing. The cash value of the new jackpot is worth nearly $400 million. There were 4 tickets in last night's drawing that matched 5 numbers worth $1 million each. Rob Martier, NBC News Radio.
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2: Wow, this was a shocker. I didn't see this coming. Senator Bill Cassidy, the lame duck senator from Louisiana, announced moments ago he will vote in favor of confirming Todd Blanche as the next attorney general, which sort of effectively confirms his ascent to the nation's highest law enforcement post. That's a big deal. I never saw that coming. If you would have had me go to Las Vegas and place a bet, I'm not a betting man, but I would have bet against Cassidy supporting Trump's pick. But that's some good news for a Friday. There's also good news in South Carolina because there is a robust process underway right now, tragically as a result of the death of Lindsey Graham, who, of course, was a lion of the Senate and a very high-profile U.S. senator. It was a very strange sort of circumstances. As South Carolinians know, after Lindsey passed, his little sister, his younger sister, Darlene, was said to be the placeholder and was immediately appointed to fill the remaining term. Well, then there was a little bit of a pivot, and suddenly Governor McMaster and even President Trump came along and said she should be the permanent six-year term senator. And people in South Carolina are like, wait a minute, we don't know anything about her. But you sure know a lot about Congressman Ralph Norman. He has served as South Carolina's 5th District Republican congressman since 2017. He served 5 terms in the U.S. House of Representatives, and he's one of the candidates for U.S. Senate, and he joins us right now live from South Carolina here on the Mike Gallagher Show. Congressman, good to have you on the program, sir. How are you?
3: Doing fine, Mike. Appreciate it. Sorry I was a little late.
2: No, that's okay. Better late than never. You're a little busy these days. You got a lot going on. For the benefit of people outside of South Carolina who are watching and listening to our conversation, I've followed the debates now pretty closely. Look, every single one of you would do, I think, a great job. But it is fair, I think, to say in Darlene Graham Nardone's case, we don't know anything about her. We certainly know your record. And frankly, Congressman, the very best line you've had, and I think it says it all, is your resume is your record. Is that what you're hearing from your constituents, that look, this is a choice between the known and the unknown?
3: Yeah, it really is, Mike. People in the political arena, those of us who enter, your vote is your record. That's your resume, right, wrong, or indifferent. And there is a reason I continue to get high ratings my entire time in Congress with Heritage Foundation, Club for Growth, Turning Point USA. All of them watch what you do, not what you say. It's how you vote. And I've got the best record out there, and I say that proudly because I will take that to a dysfunctional Senate who is blocking every good piece of legislation that comes from the House of Representatives, namely the Save America Act, which just verifies that you're an American citizen before you vote. And we've got to take it to the next level to get this thing passed. And I don't care what it takes, blowing up the filibuster, walking filibuster, you name it. We're going to do it, and I'll be a leading advocate for that.
2: Is it? Can we get personal for a minute, and let me ask you if it's difficult to be competitive or critical of Mrs. Graham Nardone after this whole, heartbreaking story. Lindsey dies unexpectedly. We've all been told about how he raised her when they lost their parents at a young age. She seems like a very nice lady. I don't have anything against her. I just think I reflect the confusion that a lot of people have of how she went from placeholder to now the anointed one. But Ralph, is it difficult to criticize her considering all the personal circumstances surrounding the Graham family?
3: I don't look at it as criticism. In fact, during the last debate, she's only been on one debate, and right. I told her, Darlene, you did a good job. She said, well, I'm in it to win it. I said, well, so am I. Look,

0: We're getting ready to elect a senator that'll serve 6 years. A senator that is going to have to be staked out on where are you on pro-life positions? Where are you on the death penalty? Where are you with funding for war? Where are you with the budget? You know, all that's got to be decided. And, you know, nobody knows anything about her. I just drove from Greenville, where we had over 200 people. She did a videotape, but you know, it's she in Charleston last night. She was nowhere to be seen. She is fair game to say you need to tell South Carolinians where you are. They need to see you under the bright lights. Now, I will say this: I think the establishment wants her. I really do. They do not want a Ralph Norman, and that's not a criticism. It's just a fact that that's what's taking place. But I welcome the challenge. I welcome debating the issues, and I think it will be a runoff between the two of us. And I gladly will enter debates, and let's see where she stands and how she would vote.
1: Congressman Ralph Norman is with us here on the Mike Gallagher Show, and of course, one of the candidates for U.S. Senate. Do we know what her where she stands on some of these important issues to South Carolinians? Do we know that she's pro-life? Do we know how she feels about foreign policy? I mean, I know she has indicated that, unlike Lindsey, she wants to focus on domestic policies rather than foreign policy. But do we know much about how she would vote, Congressman?
0: She worked in a government job with the blind commission, and I think probably, you know, I assume she did a good job. If you follow her, I guess, support of different candidates in the state house, she went with some candidates that were pro-choice. Now, I don't know where she's saying she's pro-life, but, you know, what are you going to vote on? And she owes it to get under the lights. Let's ask hard questions. Let's ask what you will do to reduce the deficit. Let's ask what you're going to do with issues that come up that directly affect South Carolina. And she's going to need to answer that sooner rather than later. We're voting Tuesday on the 11th, and then we'll have 2 weeks to go to a runoff when it comes to that. So she owes it, and I think hopefully she will get out in the public, get under the lights, and let's see where you stand.
1: Incidentally, our friend Joey Hudson just shared with me there was a GOP breakfast and called the Road to Washington GOP breakfast in Greenville, and you took the top spot in a straw poll this morning during this event. It was hosted by the 4th District Republican Club and moderated by Fox Carolina's Justin Doherty, and look, it really wasn't close. I mean, you got 42% of the votes. Russell Fry got 22%. Mark Sanford finished third at 18. Darlene fourth with 16%. And Mark Lynch finished with just a little over 1%. That's gotta give you some confidence and some optimism.
0: It really does, Mike. I mean, they were primarily business people there. Look, sure. I spent my career in the business arena, not in politics. I made my money outside of government. And I think that's coming through. And I think the issue with Darlene, can you pass an office on through the bloodlines? I don't think you can. It's not healthy in business. It's not healthy in something you just don't do. Now, she may end up in the coming weeks, if we're both in the runoff, she may explain herself as what she will do. But look, in Congress, it's a tough, you take tough votes, you debate issues, you got a, for many cases, a hostile press to any conservative. And it's going to get a lot harder than what it is now. That you know, when you're answering questions, it's going to be votes will be on the line, and there is a reason that Rick Scott, Mike Lee, Jim DeMint, Mark Meadows are coming have endorsed me, because I've got a record to back it up, and you know what? As I said, my record is my resume, and it is for anybody in the political arena.
1: Absolutely. Congressman, there's got to be, if the two of you finish as expected in this runoff next week, then there'll be another election, I guess, in the third or fourth week of August. There's got to be a one-on-one debate between the two of you, doesn't there?
0: I'm going to challenge her to a number of debates, Mike, because it's not fair to South Carolinians not to know. And look, we're facing a tough battle with Annie Andrews, who is a left-wing liberal, pro-trans, pro-choice. The money, as we've seen, that's coming into other states, and I hate to see Andy Ogles go down, but you've got the left-wing socialists trying to buy this country off. I can beat Annie Andrews. There's a clear distinction, and my record backs it up, the differences that we have. She just does not have a record.
1: Well, it's going to be a wild ride for a few weeks. I know it was completely unexpected. Everybody thought that they were sort of putting the political machine to bed for a little while in South Carolina, and then Lindsey's unexpected passing changed all of that. And maybe in closing, Congressman, some of your thoughts. I know the South Carolinians had a complicated relationship with Lindsey Graham. My old colleague Bill Bennett, who and a friend of mine used to say Lindsey was like the family dog. Once in a while, you love the family dog. Once in a while, the dog piddles on the carpet, and you gotta give him a little tap on the nose with a wad of paper, newspaper. But he's still our dog, our family dog. That was kind of the relationship I think people had with Lindsey. Is that fair to say?
0: It is, and you know, he never won by big margins. He took over for Strom Thurmond, who won by tremendous margins. Strom, you know, was a conservative. He did great constituent service, and I will give kudos to Lindsey. He's got a great staff. They did great constituent service, and Lindsey's legacy is his likability and what he did for Judge Kavanaugh. But that being said, the challenges are different today. We've got a takeover that is occurring right under our eyes, and we have got a D-Day coming on the national debt. Lindsey, we will be different. I will not be like Lindsey. Endless wars I will not tolerate. Budgetary items, we're not going to spend more than we make. We're going to return tax money to the people in South Carolina and to the people of the country, and I'll be an advocate for doing that. I will not be quiet, and we cannot be quiet now.
1: I'm so glad you mentioned Senator Graham's constituent service. His office was great at that. In fact, I know of somebody who went to the office with some kind of an immigration situation or something, and that team went right to work. Will you pledge as senator from South Carolina to equal that great level of constituent service that Senator Graham's office presented?
0: Not only that, Mike, Lindsey helped people from, regardless if you were from another state, he helped you out. He helped me get a Medal of Honor for a Black Marine, and I sat right beside him a little less than a month ago, and I will do the same thing. It will be, my constituent service will be just like I did in the 5th District. It will be second to none. I have empathy for the problems people have, and we will solve them as best we can. And what a better place to do it from the United States Senate, where we will have influence and we'll make a difference to save this country and save South Carolina.
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3: 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We all of a sudden became the enemy.
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11: Got the nicest email. There's a live shot, incidentally, of Southlake, Texas, where I used to live back in the day with my Denise and the kids. Beautiful community. I think I saw read somewhere the history of Southlake. It's a Dallas suburb, and it was built largely on the back of American Airlines because all the pilots and people who worked at American, who worked at the DFW airport, kind of built and flourished in a community that popped up from the success of American at DFW. Anywhere, that's on the Salem News Channel camera network, and we appreciate you watching SNC.TV. It's odd to get people to say hi to me more and more lately who are watching this brand, not brand new, but relatively new 24/7 platform. We got great things going underway right now, like this Freedom Project, and we're going to be honoring Charlie Kirk in the month of September, and some very special things that we have underway for you at Salem News Channel, SNC.TV. Here's a text from Anderson, South Carolina. If Lindsay's little sister doesn't show up to a real debate with Ralph Norman one-on-one, they should put a sock puppet with its mouth sewed shut in a chair on the stage to replace her. And incidentally, I got a funny email from somebody who said, Mike, your reaction to Bill Cassidy shockingly voting yes to confirm Todd Blanche is one of the funniest bits of radio I've ever heard. What I said, of course, I was predicting that he was going to vote no. And then when he voted yes, and I was shocked. I mean, I could have fallen. Tracy gave me a thumbs up from the other room. I could see her through the glass, and we were waiting for Cassidy's vote. And I said, there's just no way. He hates Trump. Trump hates him. The voters of Louisiana primaried him.
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14: Here's a look at your forecast. A heat advisory continues until 8 p.m. tonight. Mainly sunny skies this afternoon with daytime highs approaching 91. Mainly clear skies again tonight. Lows level off around 75. Slight chance for storms tomorrow. Highs level off around 92. Sunshine mixed with clouds at times. Mainly sunny Tuesday with daytime highs approaching 93. 90 chance of thunderstorms Wednesday. I'm staff meteorologist Kara Foster. Currently 91.
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0: Mike Gallagher.
1: Okay, I got a little bit of information from Joey Hudson a moment ago. We were talking about this runoff, and it's expected that Darlene Graham, again endorsed by President Trump, and Ralph Norman will be the finishers, the top two finishers next Tuesday in the next round of voting. But who knows? You never know. But that's what the smart money is on. Anyway, Joey informs me that they both. The finishers of the runoff have agreed to a debate that will take place August the 18th. And this is kind of interesting. It's going to be aired on Newsmax. So, you know, this is a race of national implications. And so it's kind of a fascinating, the whole thing is pretty fascinating. And, not only will the top two finishers debate on August the 18th, on Newsmax, but our Joey Hudson will be one of the moderators. You see, Joey is right smack dab in the middle of all things South Carolina politically and beyond. And of course, you know him as my guest host. He's going to be working for me for a few days in the end of toward the end of August, and then a day in September. The executive director of our foundation, Gallagher's Heroes, the Fallen Officer Fund, and my friend of many, many decades. So Joey will be one of the moderators, along with Van Hipp, the former GOP chairman. But that's a very big deal that Joey's been selected to be one of the moderators for this debate that will presumably be between Darlene Graham Nordone and Ralph Norman, who you just heard from here on the Mike Gallagher Show. So again, that's going to be August the 18th. The next round is August the 4th, next Tuesday, this Tuesday, and then the runoff election will be August the 25th. So by August the 26th, we should know. 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Speaking of all things that are great about South Carolina, that's where I met Dr. Ashley Lucas about 4 years ago. That's where I started my journey to get on the PhD program. It's an amazingly successful program. Everybody I know who's tried it has had enormous success. I lost over 50 pounds. And then let me give you an update. This past year with PhD, let me give you a PhD update. This past year, I just got sloppy and lazy and dumb. And I just started eating crap. I was traveling. I went overseas. And I just wasn't taking care of myself, which is stupid. And of course, I was reminded when I had a body scan a while ago that I got a little bit of plaque going on in the old Widowmaker artery. So I got to make sure that my weight is exactly where it needs to be. I want to monitor, make sure my blood pressure is good, my cholesterol, and all of that. So I thought I needed to take off about 10 pounds over the last month or so. Well, in about 5 weeks, I've lost 25 pounds.

0: 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Here's a text from South Carolina. Mike, I just got finished with early voting at the McAllister Square Center, and it was very busy there. So early voting, very busy apparently right now in South Carolina. Here's Bill to the neighboring North Carolina. Hey, Bill, welcome aboard. How are you?
1: I'm doing fine. I wanted to say on Darlene, she claims to be pro-life, but her best friend lobbied or filibustered in the South Carolina legislature and got the heartbeat bill defeated.
0: Right.
1: Plus,
0: right.
1: She has given two contributions, the only two she's ever given from what I've heard, to any political thing, and they were both for pro-abortion areas.
0: Yeah, I've read that.
1: Pro-life.
0: But because maybe she's pro-life and her best friend or her friend is not. That doesn't mean that because her friend has a position on the life issue that Darlene does it?
1: Yeah, well, that would be true as far as I'm concerned, except that Darlene has given money to pro-abortion organizations.
0: I don't know that that's true. I do believe that the friendship is correct, but I'll look it up. I mean, we'll find out. And look, she's going to have to be asked that question. She's going to have to deal with that. And Congressman Norman alluded to the life issue, and the life issue is crucial to South Carolinians. The heartbeat bill, very important. And they should have passed it. But you're right. Good issue to bring up. And incidentally, we've extended an invitation to Senator Darlene Graham Nordone's office for her to come on this show as well. I want to make sure we give an opportunity for the candidates to be heard, and I've got no reason not to have any of them on, but it sounds like this is a two-person race, and in a way that's not really fair to Russell Fry or Mark Lynch or Mark Sanford. And I'll tell you a quick story about Mark Sanford. He was the governor of South Carolina, congressman. He's now back after, kind of a scandal involving an extramarital affair. After all of that happened, and this has never happened in my career except for what happened with Mark Sanford, he got in all kinds of hot water. He was supposedly missing from action as governor, and he was walking the Appalachian Trail was the punchline, and he was with his mistress. And it was very embarrassing for him, of course, I'm sure, and his family and his constituents. And I was always a Mark Sanford supporter. I had interviewed him many times over the years. Well, after all that died down and after that thing, hit the fan, I get a call one day from Mark Sanford. And he called me personally to say, Mike, I know you've supported me in the past. I know a lot of people in your audience have as well. I let you down. I let your audience down. I certainly let the state of South Carolina down. I'm extremely ashamed, and I'm sorry, and I wanted you to know that. He didn't ask for anything. There wasn't anything to be gained by that call. He just said that and wanted to call me because he knew that for anyone who stuck their neck out for him, it had to be feel like a betrayal. And frankly, whatever you think of Mark Sanford, that will always stick with me, that he's the only guy that has ever been involved in a controversy like that on a public figure level, who had the wherewithal to call me to personally apologize. And I was kind of shocked, and I was very appreciative of that. So I don't know if he's going to be viable. I don't know if he'll finish and be eligible in the runoff or not. He was a very good governor. He was a very good congressman. And just made some personal choices that let a lot of people down. But how often do you ever hear of somebody who takes personal accountability and responsibility for those bad choices? And I can tell you, and I hope he doesn't mind me. I don't think he would mind me sharing that phone call with you, but it happened, and I'll never forget it. 800-655-MIKE.
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0: My mom always had this belief that you just don't mess around with the devil. Like a movie about Satan is so terrifying, and it's like playing with a Ouija board. You know, did you ever have that when you were a kid? Like, you weren't supposed to play with a Ouija board because, you know, you're tempting a real evil presence. And I think there's truth to that. I do. I really think there's truth to that.
11: I guess it depends on, I mean, mom and dad were kind of Methodist, and it was sort of more of a mainstream Protestant, middle Atlantic upbringing, sort of. And so I always thought that the whole Ouija boards were just stupid.
0: Well, let me tell you a true story. There was a girl in our high school who was killed in a car accident. We all knew her. We loved her. And one night, as kids would do, we were probably 14, 15, 16 years old, however old we were all at my house, and we got out a Ouija board, and we wanted to try to talk to Beth,
11: of course,
0: who had just died like 6 months earlier.
11: Yeah.
0: Now, you think about how ungodly that is and how awful, but I'll tell you a true story, and I'm telling you, it happened.
11: I know.
0: In my house, there's about eight of us, and we're all got the Ouija board. We had candles going. Beth, show us a sign. We touched like pinky fingers and thumbs.
11: Yeah.
0: Show us a sign. Show us
11: what
0: a
11: happened?
0: Sign.
11: What happened?
0: And the phone rang. And we all screamed.
11: Jumped out of your skin.
0: Oh, jumped
11: She's
0: out of our
11: calling.
0: Skin.
11: It's Beth on line one.
0: Okay. So I go answer the phone.
11: Yeah.
0: All it was distortion on the other line. All it was this distortion, and maybe that's... Well, then I went into hysterics, because then I thought she called. She was calling from wherever, and they all screamed. The kids screamed and ran out of the house. Oh, there was... Well, I'm lucky there wasn't a police investigation. The other parents were called. No. It was... But it happened, Mark. I'm telling you, it happened.
11: The phone. I thought you were going to tell me that the Ouija board spelled out something.
0: No, but the phone rang, and there was nobody on the line. It was just...
11: Because that never happens.
0: Oh, it was a coincidence. Show us a sign, Beth. Show us a sign that you're here. Ring, ring, and there's a distortion on the phone line. I'm telling you, and the kids were traumatized. I was traumatized.
11: Sure they were.
0: Then I got grounded. My mom was mad at me because, what are you doing bringing the devil into my house with all these kids? The parents were calling my mom, raising Cain with my mom. What's wrong with your demon son? He's doing this to my... Oh, it was awful. It was awful. But I'm telling you, right now, it was a true story, and I'm going to go to my grave believing that Beth called.
11: That was Beth. Trying to ring you guys up, saying, "Leave me alone."
0: That was Beth.
11: Man.
0: Have you followed the battle over the price of the burrito controversy?
11: The $20 burrito thing.
0: Yep.
11: Yes. Why don't you unfold that for people and what's your takeaway from it?
0: Well, it all kind of began apparently with Andrew Colvett over at Turning Point USA. He weighed in on the supposed affordability crisis that is all we're talking about, right?
11: Man.
0: It's all about affordability. And Andrew Colvett noted that one student recently claimed that the burrito at, I guess, Taco Bell cost $20.
11: Well, I think it was somewhere else. Was it Chipotle or something? Or maybe there was someplace.
0: Maybe somebody it was Chipotle, had a somebody, somewhere there was a burrito.
11: Somebody right, okay. had an expensive burrito.
0: So

0: And Colvett said, yeah, a lot of this is a hangover from COVID and Biden-era inflation, but the lived experience is the same. It just feels like basic things cost too much. Well, Twitter exploded. Ben Shapiro said, a burrito doesn't cost $20. If you're paying $20 for a burrito and you're not independently wealthy, you're doing life wrong. Then Sean Davis over at The Federalist characterized the current neocon war inflation messaging as ruling fast food burritos out for the lower and middle classes. And then Matt Walsh got involved and blah, blah, blah. So the question is this. Is the belief that life is just too unaffordable right now real or imagined? Is it true or is it false? Is it due to the Iran war and Trump's policies or not? We see numbers that show inflation under Biden was still higher than it is right now. We weren't screaming about affordability in the Biden era.
1: Correct.
0: So why is that? I think it's a talking point, but I believe Trump has erred, and I would respectfully suggest that President Trump has missed the boat by not acknowledging the pain that people are feeling, even if it's perception, Mark, and not reality.
1: Well, you know, except that it is reality. It was reality during Biden, too. You know why Trump distances from his affordability empathy. It's because all of a sudden the media have discovered affordability. All of a sudden we found 27 families eating dog food. And it's like, well, wait. And Trump's point is, well, wait a minute. Things were horrible during Biden. Nobody paid it. We didn't have fawning coverage of this kind of stuff then. He's totally right about that. So because of the double standard, in a very Trumpy kind of way, it's not that affordability is not something that people are wrestling with. They are. It's just that he resents and bristles at it being hung around his neck uniquely.
0: Correct. And he's fair, and he's right to bristle at that, but then he's got a message that, here's what Matt Walsh posted that I thought was kind of interesting. I believe he's right, and I think our audience would agree. Grocery prices are insane, and they're still rising. Addressing this problem should be the number one priority of every elected leader in America. End the stupid foreign wars and focus on this issue. Yeah, it's one of the main reasons socialists are gaining power.
1: He's right.
0: But and there's no qualification.
1: It makes me insane. It makes
0: Why?
1: Me absolutely insane. So Trump goes to the Iran war and goes, never mind, we're going to pull everything out. The lives lost are lost in vain. We're pulling out. And then suddenly eggs are a dollar a dozen? It's fiction. That's not going to happen. I got a crazy idea. How about if we beat Iran into submission and do things economically that will help affordability? The only thing government can do, what magical thing is government supposed to do? And I like Matt Walsh a lot, but he's been bugging me a little bit lately. This should be the focus of every Republican. To magically do what? What is the magic toolbox that Republicans or anybody can open where government can make things more affordable?
0: End the war.
1: How does that do it?
0: Well, for starters, what do you mean? How does that do it? We've already made the connection. There is a connection between gas prices, supply side economics, Mark. There's all kinds of the Strait of Hormuz is clogged. Their stuff isn't getting through, and everybody is acknowledging that the reason everything's expensive beyond groceries is beyond gas rather is because of the war. End the war. Get it over with.
1: This is the cry emitted by some, is this, okay, when you say end the war, you don't mean pull out. You mean, please, Lord, find some way to succeed and hopefully, in short order.
0: I'm at a point where I don't care how they do it.
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0: That's a wrap for a Friday. Thanks so much for joining us. 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
7: NBC News Radio, I'm Rob Bartier. Rounds of severe storms are set to bear down on millions across the Midwest and Great Lakes this week. Starting Monday, a level 2 out of 5 severe storm threat is covering major cities, Chicago, Detroit, Cleveland, and Pittsburgh. Damaging winds are expected to be the primary hazard. Widespread rain totals of up to 3 inches could also be seen across the region as the week moves forward. Localized pockets of 3 to 5 inches of rain are possible. Former Secretary of Defense Mark Esper says Iran's demands for reopening the Strait of Hormuz are ridiculous. During an appearance on ABC's This Week, Esper said the new set of requirements show that Iran believes they have the upper hand.
8: The demands they've now raised last night show that they are emboldened, that they feel confident about their position in the world. And at the same time, they are flexing their muscles by using their proxies.
7: Some of the demands include the U.S. lifting its blockade, withdrawing the American military force from the region, and ending attacks on Iranian allies in the region. It comes as the state of negotiations between the U.S. and Iran remains uncertain. Michigan's Democratic nominee for U.S. Senate says he hopes former President Obama will campaign for him. During an appearance on NBC's Meet the Press, Abdul Al-Sayed says he spoke with Obama following his primary victory last week, calling their conversation really warm and inspiring.
9: Look, we talked a lot about what it'll take to win. Obviously, his presence in here in Michigan would mean so much to the coalition that helped elect him. So I hope that we get to campaign together.
7: Al-Sayed added he was grateful for his advice and that Obama knows the critical role Michigan will play in holding President Trump accountable. The Powerball jackpot is now worth over $900 million. Nobody matched all 6 numbers in last night's lottery drawing for about $850 million, so the grand prize rolls over to an estimated $905 million for Monday's Powerball drawing. Rob Martier, NBC News Radio.
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7: National Economic Council Director Kevin Hassett says the overall economy is booming, despite a new report showing job creation stalled last month. During an appearance on CNN's State of the Union, Hassett claimed that a reduction in government and hospitality workers filing for unemployment bogged down the jobs report.

0: Sports.
1: You take those two out and you get back to what the consensus number was, about 100,000 job creation. And the point is, if that were in isolation, I wouldn't be caring about like throwing this or that on the side because it's a special story.
0: Most analysts had expected to see as many as 83,000 new jobs created. However, the Bureau of Labor Statistics numbers showed 23,000 jobs were unexpectedly shed. The four-day New York State manhunt for a man suspected of murdering his father, then burning his Orange County home to cover it up, is over. Sarah Lee Kessler reports.
2: 32-year-old Thomas David Ryan is now in custody. That announcement Sunday morning by New York State Police. They haven't said yet how he was captured. Doorbell video allegedly shows him running from the fiery Orange County crime scene. He's believed to have killed his 70-year-old father, Robert Ryan, last Thursday, then setting his Greenville house on fire to make it look like he died in the blaze. I'm Sarah Lee Kessler.
0: A WNBA Sky player seems to imply race played a part after she was ejected for a hard foul against the Indiana Fever's Sophie Cunningham. Details from Lisa Carton.
3: Sky player Dejanay Carrington was ejected during Saturday's home game against the Fever after hitting Sophie Cunningham in the head. Shortly after the incident, Carrington made a post that read, "White privilege," with the Indiana Fever tagged. After the game, Cunningham said the foul was Carrington's attempt to get attention. I'm Lisa Carton.
0: The family of Perez Hilton says the celebrity blogger is in serious condition at a Florida hospital and will require surgery. Hilton was rushed to a hospital last week after he live-streamed a TikTok that appeared to show him covered in blood and cutting himself with a knife at his Miami home. Rob Martier, NBC News Radio.
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All right, the weekend it is. Welcome. You are at home with Gary Sullivan as we take a little bit of time to talk about your home projects. Happy to take your calls about a project maybe you're thinking about or some maintenance you are anticipating you need, or maybe a project that requires an investment but can pay back. And that would be like insulation, like ventilation. Even paint will have an ROI, a payback, not just from curb appeal, but protecting the substrates, the wood.

around the home. See, peeling paint, that's usually a sign that you have a moisture issue. In many parts of the country, we got a lot of moisture issues going on. Moisture issues on one side, fire issues on the other, but never a perfect balance. So we can talk about what you're working on. Happy to take those calls. It is 800-823-8255. And one of the things might put on your list, I mean, there's so much getting ready to happen here. Obviously, kids returning to school, plenty of summer left. But we'll quickly run out of time and we'll start shifting gears and start talking about, in fact, I've got it on my notes today, chimneys. If you use a fireplace, let's get that ready. And I'm not saying we're going to need to burn wood anytime soon. But over the next couple, 2 or 3 months, we will. And, having that cleaned, having that inspected from a safety standpoint, if you're a regular wood burner, is very, very important. So I do have some things to kind of check, maybe schedule somebody to inspect, because those folks will get real busy over the next 90 days. So let's kind of get ahead of the curve, if you will. But one of the things, again, with the outdoor environment in many parts of the country, it's been not the greatest summer for getting lots of work done on the outside. So we have a couple of big projects, painting houses, inspecting and taking care of decks, maybe patching concrete. And if you'd like to discuss that, let's jump on board. Again, it's 800-823-8255. But with decks, there's a lot of things going on there. But let's just kind of just inspect it. Check the ledger board, the connection against the house, and look for corrosion on the hardwares pieces. See that ledger board is taut to the house. See that the paint or stain isn't peeling, that in fact that wood isn't rotting. Examine the beams, the post. We're always focused, of course, on the railings and the floorboards of the deck, but so many times we don't pay much attention to the undercarriage. And I think that whole thing came up not long ago when we were talking about changing out the deck boards. And I had mentioned to the caller that, before you just change out the boards, you might consider that structure that's holding the whole deck up. Is that in good shape? I mean, if it's 20 years plus, and you start putting a big investment on composite wood on the top, that may not be a real good idea. You certainly want to have that inspected. You certainly want to see if that is built the way it's going to be needed to be built for composite decking versus pressure-treated wood. And again, you don't want to put a big investment on top of the structure that's not failing but aging. So that would be something I'd take a look at. I don't know if you've heard about this. About 3 weeks ago, we got into talking about kiln-dried after treatment. It's called KDAT certification. There's a tag on it. It's kiln-dried after it's been treated. Why? Well, it's more stable and it can be stained or painted right away. That's a big advantage. Otherwise, you just go get some pressure-treated wood and you put a couple planks in there. You can't really do anything with that till that dries out. So a lot of people don't want to wait, and I can see why. You kind of want to finish that project, and that's how you do it. But there's a product, it's ProWood TrueFrame. It's more for the structure, so the parts you can't really see. And it's a newer type of pressure-treated deck framing lumber. It's designed, of course, to be, again, it is kiln-dried after treatment, and that means it's very, very stable. It's designed to be straighter, more dimensionally consistent than conventional pressure-treated joists. So here's what it is. It's a number one grade yellow pine, and then again, it's got the KDAT

0: label on it, which means it's kiln dried after it's been treated. It is ground contact treatment. So it's very consistent. It's very consistent, very stable. And again, for building it and having it last for a long period of time, it's certainly exactly what you want to have. It does have a limited lifetime warranty, which is pretty cool for a pressure treated wood, even though it is kiln dried. That's a great warranty. But that's something, again, I would really consider if you're going to make that, in some cases, a six-figure deck. Yeah, it can be. So you want to make sure that we're having something that's stable, that's going to last a long time. I think Trex even has a metal substructure, but the kiln dried, I like that idea a lot, and just the stability of that, I think it is, it's well worth it, well worth it. And then when you get into the surface, we can talk about that too. If you're thinking about that particular project, I know we're now into like that, I guess almost 50, 60 year span where pressure treated wood has been out on the market now. I do think when that was created 60 years ago, we didn't really know what we had. We knew what we thought we had. In other words, we had some wood that was going to last forever. And we weren't going to have to do anything with it. And that turned out not to be very true. After about 3 or 4 years, people started realizing, well, it kind of turned gray and it cracked and the grain has raised and it looks awful and it looks old and we got to do something with this. And there was literally nothing out on the market. I think one of the first products that came out on the market, and it was to seal it, I think it was Water Seal, Thompson's Water Seal. I believe they were the first ones to bring something to market. And, you know, it was a first generation of a deck sealer for pressure treated wood. So then again, we started immediately working on something that was going to be better. And they make a great water seal now, as many companies do. But we had to go through that learning curve. And there are some people in many homes, I shouldn't say many homes, but there's quite a few homes, let's say, that even with good sealers and good stains, you find yourself working on that deck maybe every 3 years, cleaning it, staining it. And people don't necessarily want to do it, so that 3 years becomes 5 years, and the 5 years becomes 7 years, and it still will crack and the grain will raise. And you know, if you don't maintain things, what happens, right? They start deteriorating. And there's quite a few decks, I would say, that I don't know about a safety hazard. Certainly there are some, but and there's some beautiful, beautiful, beautiful decks. But I can assure you they're spending money on that, and they're also working very hard on it. And there's also some that really, you know, need a refurbishing. And sometimes that does constitute replacing the floorboards. So we can talk about that also. Let me give you the phone number. We'll take a break and we'll take your calls. Here it is, 800-823-8255. And dial us up. Happy to talk about your home project and your at home with Gary Sullivan.
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0: All right, back at it we go. At home with Gary Sullivan, taking your calls regarding a little home improvement. Happy to have you. Dial us up. Again, it's 800-823-8255. Happy to chat with you. And let's go to BJ. BJ, welcome.
1: Well, thank you. I've talked to you before one time.
0: Okay.
1: This time I have a couple of questions for you, and I keep saying I'm going to call back, and so today is the day I'm calling back.
0: All right.
1: One of them is regarding your the product you talked about for taking oil off an cement, and I have a storage unit, mm-hmm. and evidently the people that maybe had it before maybe had a car in there,
0: mm-hmm.
1: it's stored in it, and there's a stain. And I know the owner of the unit said he tried to get it up, mm-hmm. and he could not. But I know you talked about a product that would
0: Well, there's multiple products out there, right? You know, so it is a regular oil stain, and you think it's been there a while?
1: Yes. He said he tried to get it up, but he wasn't able to. So I thought, well, if I'm renting that storage, I guess I need to put some cardboard or something down just in case. He said it wouldn't leak on anything, you know, the stain.
0: Yeah, probably not. The oil probably wouldn't. Not. It's probably hardened a little bit.
1: But I don't want to take that chance.
0: Mm-hmm.
1: Yeah.
0: Mm-hmm.
1: So I was wondering if you could give me the name.
0: Well, I'll give you a couple of them. One you can just, pick up at the big box store, your local hardware store. It's called Crud Cutter.
1: Crud, C-R-U-D-E?
0: It starts with a K. It's K-R-U-D-K-U-T-T-E-R, Crud Cutter Oil and Grease Remover. It is a liquid that can be poured onto the stain itself.
1: Okay.
0: And you don't have to scrub or anything, BJ. You just pour it on there, and it will absorb the oil. It will turn the crud cutter from a liquid to a powder, and after about 3 days you can go ahead and sweep it away. It works really well, and it's kind of a there's so many home remedies, there's so many commercial products, and a lot of them will work. This one works, I think, pretty easy without a lot of work. If for every reason you just can't get it up, there's one I talk about a lot that is, you can only get it online, and it's a very unique product, and it's called ACT Cleaner. And ACT Cleaner is a powder, and it's a living microbe that eats oil. They actually used it in the BP oil spill in the Gulf of Mexico, and you just sprinkle it on. And it will eat the oil in the concrete, and it will, that powder, when it has, I guess, eliminated the oil, the powder will disappear too. So there is also no scrubbing. You got to buy it, I think it's like a 5-pound plastic container, but you just sprinkle it on, works real well. That's kind of my major go-to. If that doesn't work, I have no idea how you get it off.
1: Okay, because I'll tell him, and I'll tell the person, and then he can do all of that, And then you'll have it on hand, because I'm 82. I'm not going to do any of that stuff.
0: All right.
1: But I wanted to be able to tell him how, how to clean it up, because if I'm going to pay for that unit, I want it usable for me.
0: Sure.
1: Okay. Thank you for that one. Now, my next one was, I live in an apartment, so I don't have a house, but I have an extra bedroom that I've had. I put things in it, stored things in it for years and never used it. And at the time when I did use it, it's with the window is right by the sprinkler, one of the sprinklers outside. And so when I had the window open, the sprinkler spray would come in the window. And so now that I'm trying to clean that room out and put things in storage, the windowsill is cruddy. You know, what can I get to clean that? I have somebody clean it.
0: Is that is it a wood windowsill, or is it a marble windowsill, or a plastic, or what is it?
1: It's it's more like it's not wood. I can tell you that.
0: Is it spotted or is it dirty or what is it?
1: It's dirty. It's just cruddy.
0: Yeah,
1: it's
0: why don't you just use a little soft scrub on that?
1: Soft scrub. Okay. Mm-hmm. I'll tell the first people that will try to come clean it. Soft scrub. Okay.
0: All righty.
1: Yeah, I'm getting all these things. Yeah. Now, wait. Don't leave me.
0: All right. Well.
1: The other thing, I know I got to go, but the other thing is I need to get an air. I wanted to find out if you know of any air purifiers, portables. Mm-hmm. Since I'm in an apartment, I can't have anything installed.
0: Right. Well, I don't have one that I'd really recommend, to be honest with you. I know about air exchanging units, but not a actual purifier. I just don't have one to recommend because I haven't used one. And so on that one, I think I'll take a pass, BJ, but I'd probably have to do a little research before I give you a name, and I haven't done that. So there you go. Thank you much for the call. I appreciate it. We will continue with your calls, Tom. You'll be up first. If you'd like to join us, it's 800-823-8255 at home with Gary Sullivan.
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0: And you're at home with Gary Sullivan. I do want to interject something, BJ, who was asking about the air purifier. We're just totally out of time. I will tell you, if you're looking for just, this will be generic, an air purifier, you know, for an apartment, probably spend, you know, a smaller one, a couple hundred bucks, HEPA filter, that is probably going to be your best bet at buying one. So I wanted to pass that along. I apologize, but we had the break, and it happens sometimes. All right, our phone number is 800-823-8255. Tom, welcome.
1: Oh, good morning, Gary. Thank you for your show.
0: You're quite welcome.
1: I have an old porch that I've had a barbecue on, and I want to put the Deich coating on it. Mm-hmm. And it's got, you know, grease and just dirt. And I'm just wondering what I can use that wouldn't kill the plants around it.
0: I'd probably say, tell me about the grease part, because that's going to be the challenge, okay? The dirt, we can just use a good detergent and scrub and rinse, and it's not going to hurt the plants or anything along those lines. So you had the grill up there, and there's one spot, or is it a larger area, or what's the deal?
1: Just around the grill, because the raccoons have knocked the grease thing down a few times, that kind of thing.
0: Okay. You know, when I was talking to the lady and I was talking about that ACT cleaner?
1: ACT? Okay.
0: Yeah, did you hear me talking about that? It's actually a powder. It's a microbe that eats grease. And it doesn't just have to be oil and grease from a car. It will pull the, or it won't pull it out. It will actually devour the grease that's in the wood. Or is it painted and it's on the surface?
1: Oh, it's a concrete slab.
0: You know, concrete slab. Really, okay. This is what you want to use then. It's called ACT Cleaner. The website is actcleaners.com. And it's just a powder you sprinkle on there. It literally will pull that oil out. If you want to try something before you order that, I would try like regular Dawn soap, liquid soap, and put it on there, just, you know, mix it with a little bit of water, not much, and just almost, you could almost use it straight. Just let it sit there, and then come back like the next day, use a little Dawn and a scrub brush and see if you can't scrub it out. Try that first, and if you're not getting anywhere with it, I would certainly turn to that ACT.
1: Okay. Well, I sure appreciate your help.
0: You're quite welcome. Thank you much. For the rest of that deck, just to get rid of dirt and gunk and brighten it up, obviously a pressure washer will do it, but I think using a cleaner on there first. I'm always forever recommending an oxygenated bleach cleaner. And it really is. For concrete and wood, it's not, you know, it's not like using a bleach or a trisodium phosphate, which is very toxic to plants. This is, you know, enough chemical of anything will eventually hurt a plant. But, you know, you can, you know, if you got some on the plant or around the plant, you could just dilute it with water. You'll be fine. It's a powder. It's a powder mixed with water. You put it onto the surface, let it sit about 10 minutes, reapply, and then I'll usually use like a street broom, a brown fibered street broom, and use that as my scrub brush. So as you agitate it and then rinse, that'll clean it up pretty good. It's really not going to do much for oil stains, but just, you know, a little mildew, fungus, and molds, and mildews, and dirt, and all that. It'll be a good concrete masonry cleaner. There's different strengths of it. One of the better ones that I found is at a website called masonrydefender.com, and it's just called Concrete Cleaner. It is an oxygenated bleach. It's a very high-quality oxygenated bleach and works very well. And so you can clean that up pretty easily. But the Dawn liquid soap does really good on oil stains, especially cooking greases and things like that. I'm not just trying to sell you some ACT cleaner. That's my go-to product if all else fails. I found it to be a remarkable product, but there's a lot of home remedy products that can also take care of oil and grease stains from food and or car. If it's a new oil stain in concrete, and I wish more people would keep this in mind too before it just sits there and incubates for 5 years and then it's really difficult to get up. But a fresh oil stain, I mean, if you just get some kitty litter, literally, and throw it on the oil stain and just take your boot, your shoe, whatever, and just grind that kitty litter into that concrete, it will absorb a lot of that, and it'll pull that oil stain out. If you got just a little bit of a shadow of an oil stain, I've seen people literally put in, you know, like I've seen people even use like a WD-40 on it. And it would be amazing how it would dissolve, dilute, and then use kitty litter and bring that oil stain. You might have just a little cloudiness stain, but you would pretty much remove the oil. But once it sits there, you know, concrete's hard, but there's a lot of capillaries in it. It's very porous. And it just kind of keeps migrating down into that concrete. And after a while, it's, you know, it's very, very, very difficult to pull it all the way out. And the ACT cleaner does that. But if you catch it when it's fresh, there's a lot you can do, that's for sure. All right, our phone number is 800-823-8255. And you can grab a line. Happy to talk about what you're working on today. And, you know, speaking of concrete, I'm going to start preaching a little bit about this over the next two or three months too, as many of us will start thinking about colder months ahead. Right now, a cool wave would feel pretty good, but it eventually get here. And one of the things is sealing concrete. It for this exact reason, it's hard, but it's also porous. And if you live in cold weather climates, and you get snow and you get ice and they use rock salt on the streets and then you drag it in to your driveway, your sidewalk, your garage floor and melts the snow and there's a little puddle of water, but it contains all that salt, which is very corrosive. It is a very salty brine solution, which will cause concrete to spall. That's when the surface just starts popping off. And if we can keep our concrete minimally absorbing moisture, especially the ones that contain salt, the salty brine, you will extend the life of the concrete. There's no question about it. If you take a walk in your neighborhood, if you're in a cold weather climate, and you look at the driveway, concrete driveway aprons, just look at how many of those have little divots and some spalling, a rough texture to it, versus those that don't. And all that could be fairly easily prevented had it just been sealed like every 3 years. And the seal you want, you shouldn't see it. In other words, you would get a pressure washer, you would clean that concrete well, and after it dries, probably let sit for a couple days, you come back with a tank sprayer and use a breathable siloxane concrete sealer, and you just mist it on there just as if you had just a very light shower.

0: shower, no puddling, let it soak in. When it dries, you can't even tell anything's happened. It doesn't change anything. It doesn't put a sheen on it. But what it does is it functions almost like a Gore-Tex fabric would. It minimizes how much water can penetrate in that concrete. It's not going to stop all the penetration, but it will minimize it. And the water that's underneath that slab, because Mother Earth is there, it will allow that to exhaust through. And it's usually, I'd say on a horizontal surface, they say 3 to 5 years. I'd do 3 years. Especially that driveway's in a real sunny location. Even if it's not, quite honestly. 3 years is really, I think, in my opinion, the perfect amount of time where it needs to be resealed. It'll also help you in the summertime, too, because the morning dew and everything like that, that also keeps that driveway, keeps that sidewalk, keeps that patio wetter longer because it minimizes how much that moisture can seep into that concrete. And if it dries out faster because it's sealed, you'll minimize mildew and algae growth and that dark colorance of the concrete. So there's a payoff there too. All right, grab a line. It's 800-823-8255. We'll continue with your calls. You're at home with Gary Sullivan.
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All right, back at it we go at home with Gary Sullivan, taking your calls regarding your home projects. And one of the things that I talked about briefly yesterday, and it bears repeating, of course, if you live in an area where you're having a lot of heavy rains, and many of us have, obviously there's the usual concerns of clogged gutters, bad grading around the house that should slope away from the house and things like that. But one of the things that I have noticed and have taken some calls on is if you have a, and you probably do, a sump well and a sump pump, that when it rains real hard, you hear it kick on and it, you know, the water's funneled to the well, it's pumped out and away from your home. It's the way it's supposed to work. But what I have taken calls on, quite honestly, is some installed not right and some that were installed properly, but they're not working right. So let me explain. If you have down in your basement or crawl space and you have a sump well with a pump in it, it's gathering water and pumping it up through a pipe and discharging outside. Now, discharging it outside, there's obviously a couple ways, but the main way is the pipe goes up out the wall, elbow straight down, and there is an adapter on top of an underground PVC pipe. So when that sump pump is activated, then the water goes up through the pipe, it goes down, it goes into this adapter, into the pipe, goes underground. You don't see it anymore. It moves the water varying places for different houses, but it's underground, so you don't see it. Everything works fine. Life is good. Over time, what can happen in a couple of the cases that I talk to people about is exactly what happened. Somehow, or some way, the adapter where the PVC pipe coming from the sump well is connected to the underground pipe was broken. They no longer connected properly. And when they didn't connect properly, the pipe that went underground, when you get real heavy soils, it shifts as the soil dries out. It shifts as the soil gets real wet. It becomes misaligned. And all of a sudden, this sump pump, which is collecting the water, pumping the water up out the pipe, through the wall, down into this underground pipe, is no longer going in the underground pipe. And it's going right on the foundation. Bad news. First of all, you can almost start a recirculating circle there from the sump well outside on the ground back in the sump well. So it's working way too hard. Got to get the water away. So you've got to make that adjustment, reline it up. And in some cases, what I found is it wasn't installed properly and it's discharged out of the house. And maybe the pipe is just above ground and it's not that far off the ground and it's not properly graded and that soil's tilting back towards the house. That's just as bad. You're collecting all this water and as it's discharging on

out of this outside of the house, it's literally gathering around the foundation again, causing this to repeat the whole cycle. That pump may never turn off. So these are just, they're little things, but they turn into really big things. Too much water around the foundation, and especially homes that are 20 plus years old, you know, the spray waterproofing tar they put on a foundation, it doesn't last forever. It begins to fail. The concrete's porous, and if you're dumping all this water on there, the hydrostatic pressure can cause cracks. It can push that water in through the wall. It can get into your basements, and then you got a bigger problem. And it can be corrected by really just paying attention to what's going on in your house and learning how it works. And you'll see the ones I saw, or the one I saw that was bad, it was behind a bush. So, okay, so you had the pipe come out, it was behind a bush, and then the pipe that was underground was coming up behind a bush. So, again, it's hidden by the bush. It was misaligned, and you're not going to pay attention to it. However, if that pipe is pumping, or the pump is pumping water through that pipe at a fairly high velocity, you're going to start seeing erosion. And in this case, it was hidden by the bush, but there was so much erosion by the bush, the bush was literally tilted. Mulch was washed out around that bush. I mean, you could definitely see that, you know, it like had a blowout. Right? I mean, there was a lot going on there that wasn't looking right. And had we walked around to the back of the bush, you would see what the problem was immediately. You may not know where that pipe was coming from, but you would know immediately that there was some issues with a lot of water. And when I'm always talking about taking that walk around the house, your house will tell you where the problem is. If it doesn't look right, or, why is this that bush tilted and the other ones are straight and it looks like it's going to fall out of the ground and the mulch is all in front of the bush instead of nice evenly landscaping bed, it's, you know, it's telling you that there's been a heavy flux of water. And just literally peeking on the other side of that bush, you absolutely see what's going on immediately. And same for clogged gutters and things like that. Again, or gutters that just can't take the amount of rainfall so many of us have had, they're usually, you know, they're right against the house, obviously, and usually there's a mulched area behind it. And if those gutters are overflowing due to not being cleaned or just not able to take all that water at one time, and there's, you're going to see where it's going to float some mulch away. There's going to be some erosion down there that you can quickly see that there is a problem. And that's a good way to find out, rather than going out in the middle of a storm, right? It's a good way to find out that there's a problem. And then you got to address it, which I'd be happy to coach you through again. But that's, again, when you take those walks around the house and you find things that just don't add up, You got to react to it and really kind of do a little investigating. If you got to call somebody to take a look at it, that's fine. But we'd have to do something, because as that continues, that process continues and erosion gets even worse, and then the land starts tilting towards the house and you still keep having that abundance of water, you're going to have problems with a leak in the basement, a crack in the foundation, and you're going to have a big expense of getting all that fixed. So that's why I bring that up. And up to you to take that walk around the home and make note of some of the issues you have. All right. And, of course, whenever we get moisture in the basement, what do we get? High humidity in the house and uncomfortable. So we can talk about that also. Our phone number, it's 800-823-8255. Grab a line. You're at home with Gary Sullivan.

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2: NBC News Radio, I'm Rob Martier. Rounds of severe storms are set to bear down on millions across the Midwest and Great Lakes this week. Starting Monday, a level 2 of 5 severe storm threat is covering major cities, Chicago, Detroit, Cleveland, and Pittsburgh. Damaging winds are expected to be the primary hazard. Widespread rain totals of up to 3 inches could also be seen across the region as the week moves forward. Localized pockets of 3 to 5 inches of rain are possible. U.S. efforts to end the war with Iran are getting some major pushback this weekend. Israel is formally rejecting President Trump's Gaza Board of Peace plan. Prime Minister Benjamin Netanyahu said today that Hamas must fully demilitarize before any withdrawal of his military could occur. Meanwhile, Iran has issued a list of demands they say must be met before the Strait of Hormuz is opened. The list includes the U.S. to lift its blockade of the country and to withdraw the American military from the region. Tenants in public housing are suing the NYPD, claiming illegal surveillance and civil rights violations. Lizzie Radabali has more.
3: Former Mayor Eric Adams launched the Big Apple Connect program to bring basic internet to NYCHA residents in 2022. Under the program, the city installed new internet routers in common areas across public housing. This allowed the NYPD to link NYCHA's CCTV cameras with their real-time tracking system when they previously needed permission to access footage. Tenants taking part in the lawsuit are also hoping to learn more in court about how police use data collected through their surveillance work. In New York, I'm Lizzie Radabali.
2: NBA great Don Nelson has died at the age of 86. Nelson played in 5 NBA championships with the Boston Celtics and was a 3-time NBA Coach of the Year winner. Nelson was inducted into the Naismith Basketball Hall of Fame in 2012. Rob Martier, NBC News Radio.
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2: An arrest has been made after a woman and a 5-month-old baby died after a boat capsized near Liberty Island in the New York Harbor last night. The FDNY says 14 people were on the 22-foot motorboat when it capsized. A dozen were rescued, and divers found the woman and baby. The Coast Guard says boat captain Manuel Hernandez was arrested and charged with reckless endangerment. The Coast Guard and the NYPD are looking into whether this was an illegal charter operation. The White House says the overall economy is booming, despite a new report showing job creation stalled last month. During an appearance on CNN's State of the Union, National Economic Council Director Kevin Hassett claimed that a reduction in government and hospitality workers filing for unemployment bogged down the jobs report.